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13: The White House says that as they're waiting for this, the ceasefire is still holding at this time. There's also a lot of other military activity taking place. U.S. Central Command releasing footage of a U.S. fighter jet disabling two Iranian oil tankers trying to breach the American blockade. CENTCOM also says that American forces have redirected 58 commercial vessels and disabled four since April 13th. One senior British official telling Fox the HMS Dragon Type 45 destroyer now is in the Gulf. The UK's Ministry of Defense today says that the ship will support efforts to clear mines and protect ships.
14: That's Fox's Alex Hogan at the White House. CENTCOM says the ceasefire is still in place, but the U.S. naval blockade is going to remain in effect. The FAA is looking into the deadly incident last night at Denver International Airport. A Frontier Airlines flight taking off hit and killed a woman who authorities say trespassed onto the tarmac. More from Fox's Max Gordon.
15: Frontier flight 4345 was hurtling down the runway, taking off for Los Angeles, when they struck a person who had gotten out onto the runway. Here's radio traffic right after the collision.
16: We just hit somebody. We have an engine fire.
15: Smoke was reported in the cabin, and passengers were evacuated via slides as a precautionary measure. The Airbus A321 was carrying 224 passengers and seven crew members. Airport officials say they checked the fence line after the incident, finding it intact. The identity of the person, though, is still unknown. And the runway where the incident took place was shut down for a time so investigators could do their work. But according to airport officials, the accident scene has now been cleared and the runway is back open.
14: 12 passengers reported minor injuries. Some of them were taken to area hospitals. And that investigation into the incident continues. 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
14: President Trump says he isn't worried at this point about a hantavirus outbreak in the U.S., but concern is growing over the potentially deadly respiratory illness. The rare rodent-borne disease was recently at the center of an outbreak aboard a cruise ship with six Americans on board. They're being monitored. None have tested positive so far for the virus. But health officials in several states are closely monitoring passengers, some who have already been disembarked and returned home.
18: The hantavirus-hit cruise ship MV Hondius is expected to arrive in Spain's Canary Islands tomorrow. And once there, U.S. health officials will help evacuate 17 Americans who have been on board. Thankfully, they haven't shown any symptoms of the hantavirus, according to the University of Nebraska Medical Center, where those Americans will be closely monitored. Doctors will be looking for signs of fever, headaches, muscle aches, and nausea. Before the virus was detected, the ship's operator says more than two dozen people from across the globe, including the U.S., had already left the ship.
14: Fox's Hebe Cotton, health officials believe a Dutch couple may have contracted the virus during a bird-watching excursion. That outbreak has left at least three people dead. A congressional hearing next week will look into claims that the Biden administration's health officials ignored COVID-19 vaccine safety signals. Senator Ron Johnson of Wisconsin on Fox's Saturday in America says a former FDA researcher was shut down after her findings flagged possible side effects.
19: Instead of pinning a medal on her chest and saying thank you, I mean, we wanted to know of any kind of safety signals, they shunted her off to the side. Even though month after month, she continued to run these data runs showing more and more safety signals on serious adverse events, they finally told her to cease and desist.
14: Democrats reject the claims, saying vaccine side effects are monitored and investigated and that there's no evidence that federal health officials deliberately covered up safety concerns. I'm Daria Albinger. This is Fox News.

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3: 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Nick McMillian with the city. We will talk about the one-way to two-way conversion on Jefferson now that happens on Tuesday. 7:40, Chris Setti from the Greater Peoria Economic Development Council. 8:25, Major Heath Sells from the Salvation Army. 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
3: 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Nick McMillian with the city. 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
7: Tragedy on the runway. I'm Chris DeMeo, Fox News. A Frontier Airlines plane struck and killed a person on the runway at Denver International Airport late Friday night after the person climbed the airport's perimeter fence. Fox's Max Gordon has more.
8: Frontier Flight 4345 was hurtling down the runway, taking off for Los Angeles, when they struck a person who had gotten out onto the runway. Here's radio traffic right after the collision.
9: We just hit somebody. We have an engine fire.
8: Smoke was reported in the cabin, and passengers were evacuated via slides as a precautionary measure. The Airbus A321 was carrying 224 passengers and 7 crew members. Airport officials say they checked the fence line after the incident, finding it intact. The identity of the person, though, is still unknown. And the runway where the incident took place was shut down for a time so investigators could do their work. But according to airport officials, the accident scene has now been cleared and the runway is back open.
7: 12 people reported with minor injuries. A fighting flares up again between the U.S. and Iran as Washington awaits word from Tehran on a peace proposal.
10: Now, all was calm today in the UAE after 3 different missile and drone attacks from Iran earlier this week, and after U.S. destroyers came under attack in the Strait of Hormuz on 2 separate occasions. On the latter, Secretary of State Marco Rubio said U.S. forces launched a...
11: Only stupid countries don't shoot back when you're shot at, and we're not a stupid country.
10: And a senior British official telling our own Brett Baer the U.K. is getting in on the action, dispatching a Type 45 destroyer to the region. HMS Dragon has air defense capability, but cannot launch land attack missiles like our destroyers fire those Tomahawk cruise missiles. And the French have sent their only aircraft carrier to the Red Sea after a recent transit through the Suez Canal.
7: That's Fox's Lucas Tomlinson reporting from Dubai. A deal is yet to be made between the U.S. and Iran, but the ceasefire reportedly continues. 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
7: Nearly a dozen people were injured on Saturday after a boat reportedly exploded in North Miami Beach.
5: Miami-Dade Fire Rescue, along with Coast Guard and FWC, responded to reports of a possible boat explosion on the water and multiple injuries.
7: Miami-Dade Fire Rescue Battalion Chief Juan Arias. Officials in at least six states are monitoring for hantavirus infections following an outbreak on a cruise ship.
15: The cruise ship impacted by the deadly hantavirus outbreak will disembark in the Canary Islands off the coast of Africa. The World Health Organization is reassuring people that there's no risk to the public. There are more than 140 passengers and crew aboard the ship, where three people died earlier, but officials say no one is currently showing signs of the hantavirus. 17 Americans on the ship will now be flown to Nebraska, where they'll quarantine and be monitored by a CDC team. Officials in six states are also monitoring nine other Americans who left the boat early.
7: That's Fox's Chanley Painter. It's believed the outbreak originated from a Dutch couple while on a birdwatching trip. A suicide bomber and gunman killed 12 police officers in an attack on a security post in Pakistan. They detonated an explosives-filled truck. Meantime, a former Atlanta Braves manager has died.
16: The team announced today that Hall of Fame manager Bobby Cox has died. Cox had short stints with the Braves and the Toronto Blue Jays in the 70s and 80s before returning to Atlanta in 1990. The Braves won 14 straight division titles and a World Series championship in 1995, the last year that Ted Turner owned the team. Turner died on Wednesday at the age of 87. Bobby Cox ended his career in 2010, ranking fourth in all-time wins. Bobby Cox was 84 years old.
7: Fox's John Scott. I'm Chris DeMayo. This is Fox News.
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8: An airport fatality. I'm Deborah Valentine, Fox News. A Frontier Airlines plane struck and killed a person on the runway at Denver International Airport late Friday night after the person climbed the airport's fence. Fox Business Network's Max Gordon has the details.
9: Frontier Flight 4345 was hurtling down the runway, taking off for Los Angeles, when they struck a person who had gotten out onto the runway. Here's radio traffic right after the collision.
10: We just hit somebody. We have an engine fire.
9: Smoke was reported in the cabin, and passengers were evacuated via slides as a precautionary measure. The Airbus A321 was carrying 224 passengers and 7 crew members. Airport officials say they checked the fence line after the incident, finding it intact. The identity of the person, though, is still unknown. And the runway where the incident took place was shut down for a time so investigators could do their work. But according to airport officials, the accident scene has now been cleared and the runway is back open.
8: 5 of 12 injured passengers were taken to local hospitals. Tensions remain high in the Strait of Hormuz as allies send support to the region. Fox's Alex Hogan has details from the White House.
11: U.S. Central Command says American forces have redirected 58 commercial vessels and disabled 4 since April 13th. CENTCOM also releasing footage of the U.S. military striking and disabling 2 Iranian oil tankers trying to breach the American blockade. One senior British official tells Fox the HMS Dragon Type 45 destroyer now is in the Gulf to protect ships in the waterway. The UK's Ministry of Defense today explains that the ship will support efforts to clear mines and again protect ships. Britain and France have talked about this multinational coalition that they're going to try to create to protect ships in the waterway after the conflict wraps up.
8: Iran claims it's taking its time considering the latest U.S. peace proposal and has no deadline for responding to it. 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
8: Officials in at least six states are monitoring for hantavirus infections following an outbreak aboard a cruise ship.
23: The cruise ship impacted by the deadly hantavirus outbreak will disembark in the Canary Islands off the coast of Africa. The World Health Organization is reassuring people that there's no risk to the public. There are more than 140 passengers and crew aboard the ship, where three people died earlier, but officials say no one is currently showing signs of the hantavirus. 17 Americans on the ship will now be flown to Nebraska, where they'll quarantine and be monitored by a CDC team. Officials in six states are also monitoring nine other Americans who left the boat early.
8: Fox's Chanley Painter with that report. Are we alone in the universe? President Donald Trump says you can decide with newly declassified government documents about unexplained sightings. Fox's Jared Halpern has more from the White House.
24: The Pentagon began releasing previously classified files about UFOs, or as the government calls them, unidentified aerial phenomena. The batch of records includes photographs of strange-looking lights and flying objects appearing to defy the understandings of physics. Records also include testimony from military aviators and transcripts of Apollo 17 astronauts discussing odd sightings. President Trump says the declassification is an effort for complete and maximum transparency, adding people can decide for themselves what the hell is going on. At the White House, Jared Halpern, Fox News.
8: Directors of the Minnesota nonprofit We Push for Peace allegedly used $6.5 million of charitable monies to fund a lavish lifestyle. The allegations are contained in a civil lawsuit announced by the state's attorney general, Keith Ellison. There's been no response to the suit from the nonprofit's former directors. I'm Deborah Valentine. This is Fox News.
25: We don't like to just leave well enough alone. 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
28: 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Nick McMillian with the city. 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It is Salvation Army Week. 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
10: Some of y'all never been down south too much. I'm gonna tell you a little bit about this so that you understand what I'm talking about. Down there we have a plant that grows out in the woods and the fields. Looks something like a turnip green. Everybody calls it poke salad. Poke salad. Used to know a girl lived down there, and she'd go out in the evenings and pick her a mess of it. Carry it home and cook it for supper, 'cause that's about all they had to eat. They did all right.

0: Hi, I'm Paul Sherman.
1: And I'm Jack Sherman.
0: And we just want to say
1: thanks, thanks, thanks
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9: U.S.-Iran squabbles continue. I'm Chris DeMeo, Fox News. Fighting flares up again between the U.S. and Iran as Washington awaits an answer from Tehran on a peace proposal.
10: Now, all was calm today in the UAE after three different missile and drone attacks from Iran earlier this week and after U.S. destroyers came under attack in the Strait of Hormuz on two separate occasions. On the latter, Secretary of State Marco Rubio said U.S. forces launched a...
11: Only stupid countries don't shoot back when you're shot at. And we're not a stupid country.
10: And a senior British official telling our own Brett Baer the UK is getting in on the action, dispatching a Type 45 destroyer to the region. HMS Dragon has air defense capability, but cannot launch land attack missiles like our destroyers fire those Tomahawk cruise missiles. And the French have sent their only aircraft carrier to the Red Sea after a recent transit through the Suez Canal.
9: That's Fox's Lucas Tomlinson. A Frontier Airlines plane struck and killed a person on the runway at Denver Airport late Friday night after the person climbed the airport's perimeter fence.
12: Frontier Flight 4345 was hurtling down the runway, taking off for Los Angeles, when they struck a person who had gotten out onto the runway. Here's radio traffic right after the collision.
13: We just hit somebody. We have an engine fire.
12: Smoke was reported in the cabin, and passengers were evacuated via slides as a precautionary measure. The Airbus A321 was carrying 224 passengers and seven crew members. Airport officials say they checked the fence line after the incident, finding it intact. The identity of the person, though, is still unknown. And the runway where the incident took place was shut down for a time so investigators could do their work. But according to airport officials, the accident scene has now been cleared and the runway is back open.
9: That's Fox's Max Gordon. North Korea updating its constitution to require an automatic nuclear strike if Kim Jong-un is assassinated. The change reportedly comes after Iran's supreme leader was killed by Israel in an airstrike. 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
9: Nearly a dozen people injured Saturday after a boat exploded in North Miami Beach.
7: Miami-Dade Fire Rescue, along with Coast Guard and FWC, responded to reports of a possible boat explosion on the water and multiple injuries.
9: Miami-Dade Fire Rescue Battalion Chief Juan Arreyes. A cruise ship stricken by a new hantavirus outbreak arrives to Spain's Canary Islands as passengers wait to begin deboarding and embark on their journey home.
17: The hantavirus-plagued MV Hondius arrives off the coast of the Canary Islands. There are more than 140 passengers and crew on board. They're expected to begin disembark in a few hours from now, then going straight to the airport. 8 cases of hantavirus have been linked to the ship, and 3 people have died. 17 Americans on the ship will now be flown to Nebraska to be monitored by a CDC team.
9: Fox's Chanley Painter. Officials from the World Health Organization are saying the disease, which comes from rodents, is not easily contractable. Well, Sunday is Mother's Day.
18: Celebrations paying tribute to maternal figures can be traced back to the ancient Greeks, but it wasn't until 1908 that the idea spread in the U.S. It all started after activist Anna Jarvis sent hundreds of carnations to her late mother's West Virginia church to celebrate her life and legacy. In 1914, President Woodrow Wilson declared the second Sunday in May as a public expression of our love and reverence for the mothers of our country. And while you can't put a price tag on love, it seems Americans are rolling out the red carpet to show mom how much she matters. The National Retail Federation revealing Mother's Day spending this year is expected to hit a record $38 billion. Kristen Goodwin, Fox News.
9: A suicide bomber and gunman killed 12 police officers in an attack on a security post in Pakistan, detonating an explosives-filled vehicle. I'm Chris DeMayo. This is Fox News.
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11: A virus-laden cruise ship docks. I'm Deborah Valentine, Fox News. A cruise ship stricken by a new hantavirus outbreak arrives at Spain's Canary Islands as passengers await deboarding and embark on their journey home. Fox's Chanley Painter has the latest.
12: The hantavirus-plagued MV Hondius arrives off the coast of the Canary Islands. There are more than 140 passengers and crew on board. They're expected to begin to disembark in a few hours from now, then going straight to the airport. 8 cases of hantavirus have been linked to the ship, and 3 people have died. 17 Americans on the ship will now be flown to Nebraska to be monitored by a CDC team.
11: Officials from the World Health Organization say the disease stems from rodents. New Jersey health officials are monitoring 2 residents after potential hantavirus exposure linked to the cruise ship. Tensions remain high in the Strait of Hormuz as allies send support to the region. Fox's Alex Hogan has details from the White House.
13: U.S. Central Command says American forces have redirected 58 commercial vessels and disabled 4 since April 13th. CENTCOM also releasing footage of the U.S. military striking and disabling 2 Iranian oil tankers trying to breach the American blockade. One senior British official tells Fox the HMS Dragon Type 45 destroyer now is in the Gulf to protect ships in the waterway. The U.K.'s Ministry of Defense today explains that the ship will support efforts to clear mines and again protect ships. Britain and France have talked about this multinational coalition that they're going to try to create to protect ships in the waterway after the conflict wraps up.
11: Iran claims it's in no hurry to consider the latest U.S. peace proposal. North Korean leaders approve a constitutional amendment that would require a retaliatory nuclear strike if leader Kim Jong-un is assassinated. It comes after an Israeli strike killed Iran's supreme leader. 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
11: Are we alone in the universe? President Trump says you can decide with newly declassified government documents about unexplained sightings. Fox's Jared Halpern has more from the White House.
20: The Pentagon began releasing previously classified files about UFOs, or as the government calls them, unidentified aerial phenomena. The batch of records includes photographs of strange-looking lights and flying objects appearing to defy the understandings of physics. Records also include testimony from military aviators and transcripts of Apollo 17 astronauts discussing odd sightings. President Trump says the declassification is an effort for complete and maximum transparency, adding people can decide for themselves what the hell is going on. At the White House, Jared Halpern, Fox News.
11: Directors of the Minnesota nonprofit We Push for Peace allegedly used $6.5 million of charitable monies to fund a lavish lifestyle. The allegations are contained in a civil lawsuit announced by the state's attorney general, Keith Ellison, Friday. There's been no response to the lawsuit from the nonprofit's former directors. Today's a day to cheer on the woman who brought you into the world. Fox's Kristen Goodwin breaks down the history of Mother's Day.
21: Celebrations paying tribute to maternal figures can be traced back to the ancient Greeks, but it wasn't until 1908 that the idea spread in the U.S. It all started after activist Anna Jarvis sent hundreds of carnations to her late mother's West Virginia church to celebrate her life and legacy. In 1914, President Woodrow Wilson declared the second Sunday in May as a public expression of our love and reverence for the mother of our country. And while you can't put a price tag on love, it seems Americans are rolling out the red carpet to show mom how much she matters. The National Retail Federation revealing Mother's Day spending this year is expected to hit a record $38 billion. Kristen Goodwin, Fox News.
11: I'm Deborah Valentine. This is Fox News.
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24: 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Nick McMillian with the city. We will talk about the one-way to two-way conversion on Jefferson now that happens on Tuesday. 7:40, Chris Setti from the Greater Peoria Economic Development Council. 8:25, Major Heath Sells from the Salvation Army. 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
7: U.S.-Iran squabbles continue. I'm Chris DeMeo, Fox News. Fighting flares up again between the U.S. and Iran as Washington awaits an answer from Tehran on a peace proposal.
8: Now, all was calm today in the UAE after three different missile and drone attacks from Iran earlier this week and after U.S. destroyers came under attack in the Strait of Hormuz on two separate occasions. On the latter, Secretary of State Marco Rubio said U.S. forces launched a...
9: Only stupid countries don't shoot back when you're shot at, and we're not a stupid country.
8: And a senior British official telling our own Brett Baer the UK is getting in on the action, dispatching a Type 45 destroyer to the region. HMS Dragon has air defense capability, but cannot launch land attack missiles like our destroyers fire those Tomahawk cruise missiles. And the French have sent their only aircraft carrier to the Red Sea after a recent transit through the Suez Canal.
7: That's Fox's Lucas Tomlinson. A Frontier Airlines plane struck and killed a person on the runway at Denver International Airport late Friday after the person climbed the airport's perimeter fence.
10: Frontier Flight 4345 was hurtling down the runway, taking off for Los Angeles, when they struck a person who had gotten out onto the runway. Here's radio traffic right after the collision.
11: We just hit somebody. We have an engine fire.
10: Smoke was reported in the cabin, and passengers were evacuated via slides as a precautionary measure. The Airbus A321 was carrying 224 passengers and seven crew members. Airport officials say they checked the fence line after the incident, finding it intact. The identity of the person, though, is still unknown. And the runway where the incident took place was shut down for a time so investigators could do their work. But according to airport officials, the accident scene has now been cleared and the runway is back open.
7: Fox's Max Gordon. 12 people sustained minor injuries. North Korea updating its constitution to require an automatic nuclear strike if Kim Jong-un is assassinated. The change reportedly comes after Iran's supreme leader was killed by an Israeli airstrike. 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
7: Nearly a dozen people were injured Saturday after a boat exploded in North Miami Beach.
13: Miami-Dade Fire Rescue, along with Coast Guard and FWC, responded to reports of a possible boat explosion on the water and multiple injuries.
7: Miami-Dade Fire Rescue Battalion Chief Juan Arreyes. A cruise ship stricken by a new hantavirus outbreak arrives to Spain's Canary Islands as passengers wait to begin deboarding and embark on their journey home.
14: The hantavirus-plagued MV Hondius arrives off the coast of the Canary Islands. There are more than 140 passengers and crew on board. They're expected to begin to disembark in a few hours from now, then going straight to the airport. 8 cases of hantavirus have been linked to the ship, and 3 people have died. 17 Americans on the ship will now be flown to Nebraska to be monitored by a CDC team.
7: Fox's Chanley Painter. Officials from the World Health Organization are saying the disease, which comes from rodents, is not easily contractible. Today is Mother's Day.
15: Celebrations paying tribute to maternal figures can be traced back to the ancient Greeks, but it wasn't until 1908 that the idea spread in the U.S. It all started after activist Anna Jarvis sent hundreds of carnations to her late mother's West Virginia church to celebrate her life and legacy. In 1914, President Woodrow Wilson declared the second Sunday in May as a public expression of our love and reverence for the mothers of our country. And while you can't put a price tag on love, it seems Americans are rolling out the red carpet to show mom how much she matters. The National Retail Federation revealing Mother's Day spending this year is expected to hit a record $38 billion. Kristen Goodwin, Fox News.
7: A suicide bomber and gunman killed 12 police officers in an attack on a security post in Pakistan, detonating an explosives-filled vehicle. I'm Chris DeMeo. This is Fox News.
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6: Passengers begin deboarding. I'm Deborah Valentine, Fox News. The first group of passengers aboard a hantavirus-stricken cruise ship, which has docked off the coast of Spain, have begun departing the ship following examinations. Fox's Chanley Painter has the latest.
7: The hantavirus-plagued MV Hondius has arrived in the Canary Islands. The World Health Organization is reassuring people on the Spanish island that there is no risk to the public. There are currently some 140 passengers and crew on board the ship, where three people died earlier. They will now disembark in groups by nationality, then go straight to the airport for flights to their home country. 17 Americans on the ship will be flown to Nebraska, where they'll be monitored by a CDC team.
6: Three passengers died from the virus. 30 to 40 people who left the cruise ship April 24th from 12 countries are now being monitored. Six of those persons are in the U.S. Tensions remain high in the Strait of Hormuz as allies send support to the region. Fox's Alex Hogan has details from the White House.
8: U.S. Central Command says American forces have redirected 58 commercial vessels and disabled four since April 13th. CENTCOM also releasing footage of the U.S. military striking and disabling two Iranian oil tankers trying to breach the American blockade. One senior British official tells Fox the HMS Dragon Type 45 destroyer now is in the Gulf to protect ships in the waterway. The U.K.'s Ministry of Defense today explains that the ship will support efforts to clear mines and again protect ships. Britain and France have talked about this multinational coalition that they're going to try to create to protect ships in the waterway after the conflict wraps up.
6: Iran claims it's in no hurry to consider the latest U.S. peace proposal and has no deadline for responding to it. 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
6: Are we alone in the universe? President Trump says you can decide for yourself with newly declassified government documents about unexplained sightings. Fox's Jared Halpern has more from the White House.
13: The Pentagon began releasing previously classified files about UFOs, or as the government calls them, unidentified aerial phenomena. The batch of records includes photographs of strange-looking lights and flying objects appearing to defy the understandings of physics. Records also include testimony from military aviators and transcripts of Apollo 17 astronauts discussing odd sightings. President Trump says the declassification is an effort for complete and maximum transparency, adding people can decide for themselves what the hell is going on. At the White House, Jared Halpern, Fox News.
6: Directors of the Minnesota nonprofit We Push for Peace allegedly used $6.5 million of charitable monies to fund a lavish lifestyle. The allegations are contained in a civil lawsuit announced by the state's Attorney General Keith Ellison Friday. There's been no response to the lawsuit from the nonprofit's former directors. Today's a day to cheer on the woman who brought you into the world. Fox's Kristen Goodwin breaks down the history of Mother's Day.
14: Celebrations paying tribute to maternal figures can be traced back to the ancient Greeks, but it wasn't until 1908 that the idea spread in the U.S. It all started after activist Anna Jarvis sent hundreds of carnations to her late mother's West Virginia church to celebrate her life and legacy. In 1914, President Woodrow Wilson declared the second Sunday in May as a public expression of our love and reverence for the mothers of our country. And while you can't put a price tag on love, it seems Americans are rolling out the red carpet to show mom how much she matters. The National Retail Federation revealing Mother's Day spending this year is expected to hit a record $38 billion. Kristen Goodwin, Fox News.
6: I'm Deborah Valentine. This is Fox News.
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17: 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Nick McMillian with the city. We will talk about the one-way to two-way conversion on Jefferson now that happens on Tuesday. 7:40, Chris Setti from the Greater Peoria Economic Development Council. 8:25, Major Heath Sells from the Salvation Army. It is Salvation Army Week. And Music Monday with Mark Algini at 8:40. Have a great weekend. 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
13: Understand what I'm talking about. 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Looks something like a turnip green. 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Used to know a girl lived down there and she'd go out in the evenings and pick her a mess of it. 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Cause that's about all they had to eat. 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
9: The next steps. I'm Paul Stevens, Fox News. That cruise ship connected to a hantavirus outbreak now arriving in Spain, where passengers are disembarking.
10: Some of the more than 100 passengers on board the hantavirus-plagued MV Hondius leaving the ship this morning. It arrived a few hours ago in the Canary Islands. The World Health Organization is reassuring people on the island that there's no risk to the public. And Spanish health officials say the passengers all remain asymptomatic. While none of the current passengers have tested positive for hantavirus, the outbreak did earlier kill three people on board and several others tested positive. The remaining passengers are now disembarking in groups by nationality, then go straight to the airport for flights to their home country. 17 Americans on the ship will be flown to Nebraska, where they'll be monitored by a CDC team.
9: And that's Fox's Chandley Painter. The cruise ship first set sail April 1 with the first death connected to the hantavirus reported on April the 11th. Tensions still high in the Strait of Hormuz as allies send support to the region.
11: U.S. Central Command says American forces have redirected 58 commercial vessels and disabled four since April 13th. CENTCOM also releasing footage of the U.S. military striking and disabling two Iranian oil tankers trying to breach the American blockade. One senior British official tells Fox the HMS Dragon Type 45 destroyer now is in the Gulf to protect ships in the waterway. The UK's Ministry of Defense today explains that the ship will support efforts to clear mines and again protect ships. Britain and France have talked about this multinational coalition that they're going to try to create to protect ships in the waterway after the conflict wraps up.
9: And that's Fox's Alex Hogan at the White House. Iran claiming it's in no hurry to consider the latest U.S. peace proposal and has no deadline for responding to it. 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
9: A Frontier Airlines plane hitting and killing a person on a runway at Denver International Airport late Friday night after that person climbed the airport's perimeter fence.
14: Frontier Flight 4345 was hurtling down the runway taking off for Los Angeles when they struck a person who had gotten out onto the runway. Here's radio traffic right after the collision.
15: We just hit somebody. We have an engine fire.
14: Smoke was reported in the cabin and passengers were evacuated via slides as a precautionary measure. The Airbus A321 was carrying 224 passengers and 7 crew members. Airport officials say they checked the fence line after the incident, finding it intact. The identity of the person, though, is still unknown. And the runway where the incident took place was shut down for a time so investigators could do their work. But according to airport officials, the accident scene has now been cleared and the runway is back open.
9: And that's Fox's Max Gordon. ICE and federal authorities working together to arrest an illegal immigrant in Palm Beach, Florida last month, allegedly connected to the MS-13 gang.
16: ICE says they tracked down Luis Murari Peralta Sevilla, who they say is a Honduran national, an MS-13 gang member, and a known suspect terrorist. Law enforcement carried out a coordinated vehicle stop, and ICE says they did find drugs in the truck. Now, ICE says Peralta Sevilla first entered the U.S. in 2013. They say Border Patrol encountered him in Texas's Rio Grande Valley, where he admitted to being in the country illegally. A Justice Department immigration judge then granted him bond. He remained here in the U.S., but he's now in the Palm Beach County Jail pending transfer to ICE custody with the hopes of deporting him.
9: And that's Fox's Madison Scarpino. San Diego Padres pitching prospect self-deports to Mexico after pleading guilty to transporting undocumented immigrants within the U.S. 18-year-old Humberto Cruz, arrested near an Arizona border town back in October, telling agents he was being paid $1,000 per person he picked up. Cruz signed by the Padres in 2024. I'm Paul Stevens. This is Fox News.
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8: The deboarding begins. I'm Angelo Bavaro, Fox News. A cruise ship linked to a deadly hantavirus outbreak has arrived in Spain's Canary Islands, where more than 100 people are being safely evacuated.
9: Some of the more than 100 passengers on board the hantavirus plagued in the Hondias are leaving the ship this morning. It arrived a few hours ago in the Canary Islands off the coast of Africa. The World Health Organization is reassuring people on the island that there's no risk to the public, and Spanish health officials say the passengers all remain asymptomatic. And while none of the current passengers have tested positive for hantavirus, the outbreak did earlier kill three people on board and several others tested positive. The remaining passengers will now disembark in groups by nationality, then go straight to the airport for flights to their home country. 17 Americans on the ship will be flown to Nebraska, where they'll be monitored by a CDC team.
8: Fox's Chanley Painter there. The cruise ship has been at sea since early April, with some passengers having already disembarked before the hantavirus outbreak was fully known. A British cargo ship has been attacked off the coast of Qatar.
10: An unknown projectile hit the vessel that was about 23 nautical miles northeast of Doha, according to the UK Maritime Agency. The explosion caused a small fire that is now under control, according to reports. The incident highlights the latest in a series of events in the Persian Gulf and Strait of Hormuz that show Iran is testing the fragile ceasefire. While the region waits to see how Iran will respond to the latest U.S. proposal to end the war, President Trump shared a series of AI images overnight depicting Iran's navy at the bottom of the sea. We also know there are reports this morning in Kuwait about Iranian drones over the country's airspace, another indication Iran is continuing their attacks against Gulf countries.
8: Fox's Trey Yingst. 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
8: A trespasser hit and killed by a Frontier Airlines flight on the tarmac at Denver International Airport late Friday.
22: The collision forcing the flight to abort takeoff as it was heading for Los Angeles. The FAA now out with a statement, and they say during departure from Denver International Airport to LAX, Frontier Airlines flight 4345 struck a person on runway 17L. The Airbus A321 evacuated passengers using emergency slides. The incident occurred at approximately 11:30 p.m. local time. The FAA is investigating. In audio from air traffic control, a pilot can be heard reporting the incident and alerting about an engine fire. Frontier says there was smoke in the cabin, but airport officials say the Denver Fire Department quickly put that fire out. There were 224 passengers and 7 crew members on board.
8: Fox's Madeline Rivera. Directors of a Minnesota nonprofit allegedly siphoned $6.5 million of charitable monies to fund a lavish lifestyle.
23: The state's attorney general, Keith Ellison, has announced a civil lawsuit against nonprofit We Push for Peace and its former directors, Trehearne Pollard and Jacqueline McGuigan. Prosecutors allege the nonprofit, which held lucrative contracts for community outreach and violence prevention, was driven into the ground by rampant abuse. The suit alleges Pollard personally pocketed more than $6 million for trips to Las Vegas, luxury cars, shopping sprees, child support, IRS bills, and more. The suit also alleges McGuigan, the charity's treasurer, pocketed $1,000 a week and stole thousands more in government grant funds. There's been no response to the allegations from Pollard or McGuigan. Deborah Valentine, Fox News.
8: At least 14 police officers in Pakistan are dead after a suicide bomber drove an explosives-laden vehicle into a security post in the country's northwest. I'm Angelo Bavaro, and this is Fox News.
24: The following paid program has been previously recorded.
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30: And a good Sunday morning to you. Welcome into Values Driven Wealth. I'm your consumer advocate, Gary Nolan. Here with us to help you take charge of your money is Jim Creed. Jim has helped hundreds of clients achieve their financial retirement goals because he's been doing it for quite a while, over 38 years experience in retirement planning business. And Jim is a fiduciary, a very important distinction when you're looking for a financial advisor. So let's say good morning to Jim Creed. Jim, good morning, sir. How are you?
26: I'm great. How about you, Gary?
30: I'm doing great. We're ready to go. We got a great show packed, so why don't you lead us off?
26: Yeah, welcome to Values Driven Wealth, where we bring faith and finance together to help you steward your resources for God's glory. I'm your host, Jim, joined by my great friend and co-host, Gary. Folks, today's show is packed with insights to transform how you think about money. We're diving into why a biblical worldview is the bedrock of wise investing, how your business can become a mission field, and practical steps to align your wealth with God's purposes. We'll answer listener questions, share real world examples, and help you make every dollar count for eternity. Gary, you ready to kick this off?
30: Absolutely, Jim. I'm fired up for this one. Let's ground things in Scripture. Matthew 6:21, for where your treasure is, there your heart will be also. Now, that first makes me pause and think about my financial choices, say about my heart, Jim. Why is the biblical worldview so central in investing?
26: And that's a great question, Gary. And that verse sets the perfect tone. A biblical worldview reminds us that everything we have belongs to God. Psalm 24 says, "The earth is the Lord's and everything in it." So when we invest, we're not just chasing profits, we're managing God's resources to honor Him and advance His kingdom. It's a mindset that shifts our priorities from self to service.
30: That's a powerful perspective, Jim. It's not just what we do with our money, but why. Can you elaborate on how this mindset changes our financial decisions?
26: Sure, Gary. When we see wealth as God's, we're freed from building our own empires. Instead, we ask, does this investment promote God's values, like justice, compassion, or stewardship of creation? It means saying no to opportunities that conflict with Scripture and say yes to those that reflect His character, like supporting businesses that prioritize human dignity.
30: That's interesting, Jim. That reorients our entire approach. Let's dive deeper into what looks like for investing.
26: Yeah, here's a question. Are your investments building God's kingdom or just your own? A biblical worldview isn't a nice to have. It's the lens that ensures our financial choices reflect God's heart. So let's unpack what that means for your portfolio.
30: Jim, I just noticed you said that God owns everything. That's a big idea. How does this shape our approach to investing?
26: It's really foundational, Gary. If God owns it all, we're just stewards, not owners. So Luke 16:10 says, "Whoever can be trusted with very little can also be trusted with much." So investing with a biblical worldview means managing God's resources to align with His values, promoting life, justice, and human flourishing. It's about avoiding investments that contradict Scripture, like companies tied to exploitation, and seeking those that reflect God's priorities, like businesses supporting communities or common sense environmental stewardship.
30: So we're caretakers of God's wealth and His world. How does something start with investing with this mindset? How do you start investing with that mindset, Jim?
26: So first, you got to know what's in your portfolio, Gary. We've talked about that many times. Many mutual funds include companies involved in practices that don't align with biblical values, like gambling or unfair labor. Instead, they prioritize businesses that reflect God's heart. That's what we need to do, such as those providing clean water or fair wages. Proverbs 16:3 says, "Commit to the Lord what you do, and He will establish your plans." So that's our guidepost.
30: Mm-hmm. Well, that verse kind of ties it together, Jim. Are there tools to find out what investments that can match our faith?
26: Absolutely. Faith-based platforms that screen companies for biblical alignment are out there evaluating, and they evaluate factors like family-friendly entertainment or employee treatment. And for example, There's these fund families that offer impact reports showing how their funds support ministries or ethical initiatives. They also provide free tools to screen your portfolio for misaligned investments.
30: The show is Values Driven Wealth. I'm Gary Nolan, your consumer advocate. 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The folks at Solid Rock Retirement Strategies up early on a Sunday morning, ready for your phone call. 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All right, so that's practical. What if somebody's already investing in funds that don't align with their values, Jim? What do you do about that?
26: Well, don't panic, Gary. 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Most brokerage platforms show your fund holdings. Then pray for wisdom. As James 1:5 says, if any of you lack wisdom, you should ask God who gives generously. Gradually shift to faith-based options like ETFs that prioritize biblical values. It's about progress, not perfection.
30: Mm-hmm. That feels manageable. Can you share a story of someone who's done this, Jim?
26: Yeah, I know a couple who found their retirement funds included companies tied to unethical practices. They worked with a faith-based advisor to switch to a biblical, responsible ETF, aligning their investments with their faith while seeing solid returns. Another example is a young investor who started with a small savings account and chose a faith-based mutual fund focused on clean energy, supporting God's creation and earning steady growth.
30: You know, Jim, you were talking earlier about a biblical worldview. Can you explain that a little bit more for our listeners?
26: Yeah, really, it's a mindset, Gary. So if you really believe that God owns everything, then you believe in Scripture, I believe that God's Word is inerrant and it's there for our benefit. I can't just go through and choose what I want to follow and throw out the rest. That's my belief. I feel like I have to follow the whole thing. And so it gives me a practical guideline to follow. So George Barna, I think we talked about it on a previous show, has done some studies, and he's a pollster, but he works more in the Christian community. And he looked at people who called themselves evangelical Christians and found out that only about 9% of evangelical Christians have what they call a biblical worldview. And that just means that they see everything in life through the lens of Scripture. And I believe that every question that we could ever have regarding money or life situations, we can find in Scripture. We can find the wisdom there. Mm-hmm. And so that's that's kind of the basis of what we're talking about.
30: Interesting. All right, Jim, we're going to take a short break. We'll be back in just a moment. But first, tell our listeners what you do for them when you meet with them.
26: So we were talking about screening a little bit earlier, and you know that's really important, first, to avoid the companies that don't align with your values. 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
30: 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It is break time. Jim, what's coming up next?
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30: Welcome back to the show. This is Values Driven Wealth. I'm your consumer advocate, Gary Nolan. Back with us to help you take charge of your money is Jim Creed. Jim has helped hundreds and hundreds of clients achieve their financial retirement goals because he's been doing it for quite a while now, over 38 years experience in the retirement planning business. And Jim is a fiduciary, a very important distinction when you're looking for a financial advisor. As we continue on, let's talk about business as mission or BAM, Jim.
26: Yeah, business as a mission is about running a business with a dual purpose. Making a profit, obviously, as a business owner, I have to make a profit. I have to be able to pay the bills, pay my employees, keep the lights on. But in addition to that, we want to make an eternal impact. It's not just donating profits to charities. It's weaving faith into every part of our business and how we treat employees, serve customers, and design products. It's using your business as a platform to share the good news of the gospel, mm-hmm. and that is Jesus is Lord.
30: Mm-hmm. So it's like being a missionary through your work. Can you give me an example, Jim?
26: Yeah, you can picture a clothing company that sources materials ethically, pays fair wages, and funds literacy programs in developing countries. It's sustainable, but also a ministry showing Christ's love. Luke 16:9 says, use worldly wealth to gain friends for yourself, so that when it is gone, you will be welcomed into eternal dwellings. That's BAM. That's business with a mission. So building relationships that point to eternity.
30: Mm-hmm. It's inspiring. So is BAM realistic for, let's say there's a small business owner struggling to pay the bills. Is that realistic

0: meals to a shelter or hosting gospel-centered community events is part of that calling.
1: Mm-hmm. Well, that feels accessible. What are the common pitfalls to avoid, however?
0: Well, one trap, Gary, is letting profits overshadow purpose. It's easy to prioritize money over mission. Another is neglecting prayer and accountability. Proverbs 3:5-6 says, "Trust in the Lord with all your heart and lean not on your own understanding." So stay connected to God and surround yourself with mentors who share your values.
1: Mm-hmm. Wise advice. How about another BAM example, Jim, for our listeners?
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1: The show is Values Driven Wealth. I'm Gary Nolan, your consumer advocate. With us each week at this time is Jim Creed. 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Here's that phone number, 800-711-9960, 800-711-9960. Call right now. The folks are standing by on a Sunday morning ready for your phone call. All right, let's dive right back into the show. So, Jim, anything you're doing personally in this area, I'd like to know.
0: Yeah, so our business, we've really tried to bless the people that we work with, especially, you know, our employees and our customers. But we started a group in Peoria last year, about a year ago. It's called Faith Driven Entrepreneur. Now, it's a part of a larger group that's out there that has some really great content. And we did a live stream that they do in September, and we had about 30 people show up and asked, you know, at the end of that, if people were interested in starting a group. And so we had a bunch of small business owners there that were really interested in how to do BAM. How do I get Jesus and how do I get faith, you know, integrated into my business? So it's not just about me. And so we meet on a monthly basis. And if you're interested, you could give us a call at our office if you're a small business owner and you'd like to look into this area. We actually have the next live stream that we did last year. It's coming up again in September on the 19th at 8:30. We're going to be at Northwoods Church. So if you would like to look into this, if you'd like to come, you know, just give us a call and we can get you set up for that. And, and I tell you what, it opens all kinds of doors, Gary. There's just so many ways that we can serve others through our businesses. One of the things that we've done is we've shown movies that we feel are very important, not just entertainment movies, but movies that have a kind of a purpose. One of the examples would be Sound of Freedom. I don't know if you saw that movie or heard about it, but it was about sex trafficking. And, you know, it's one of those areas that just didn't have a lot of awareness myself, don't hear a lot about it, but it just kind of really delved into what a true story of somebody who wanted to do something about it. And so I am currently, our business is supporting that organization to help people get out of sex trafficking. So that's just an example of what we're doing in that area.
1: Yeah, tell us a little more about the meetings. What goes on in those meetings, Jim?
0: So in the meetings, we have, there's video content, and so we just went through this last year. They call it the Foundations course, and they gave several examples of small businesses that are doing things. Like, for instance, there was a leather company in Mexico that was started by a guy from the United States, and you know, he they make

0: really quality leather products. But he really saw that the people that worked for him, they were having problems with their kids and keeping their kids. And so they opened up their own daycare center to provide, you know, care for those kids while they were working. And so it just really gave them a solid, you know, not to have to worry, be able to really work, do well for the company, but also, you know, make sure that their family's taken care of. So that's just one example of some of the things we look at. And then we talk a little bit about, you know, what can we do here locally? So, you know, there's always lots of ideas that are bouncing around with, you know, several people. And so it's just a kind of almost like an incubator for ideas of how we can, you know, weave Christ into our businesses.
1: That's wonderful, Jim. That really is something. That's something you guys should be really proud of, what you're doing, and make impact on a lot of people, Jim, in the long run, I'm sure.
0: Yeah, it really is. It's very rewarding. And I tell you that what Faith-Driven Entrepreneur says is come for the content, but stay for the connection. And the content is just first-class content that we have at our fingertips. And what's really neat when I'm in that room is to see these small business owners connecting. And, you know, they're like-minded. They want to, sure. you know, integrate faith into their businesses. And so they're helping each other do that. And so, you know, that's really a beautiful thing to watch.
1: Yeah, that's inspiring, Jim. It really is. All right. We're up against the clock. Final thoughts. What do you do for listeners when you meet with them, Jim? What are you going to do for them?
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1: 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All right, it's break time. Be back with more of Values-Driven Wealth with Jim Creed in just a moment. Jim, what do you have up next for me?
0: So we're just going to get a little bit more deeper into this BAM, and we're going to share practical steps to invest and run businesses God's way. So 1 Timothy 16:17 and 18 says, "Command those who are rich in this present world not to be arrogant, nor to push their hope in wealth, but to be rich in good deeds and to be generous and willing to share." So let's get hands on.
2: 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Nick McMillian with the City. We will talk about the one-way to two-way conversion on Jefferson now that happens on Tuesday. 7:40, Chris Setti from the Greater Peoria Economic Development Council. 8:25, Major Heath Sells from the Salvation Army. It is Salvation Army Week. And Music Monday with Mark Alghini at 8:40. Have a great weekend. Happy Mother's Day. We'll see you Monday, Greg and Dan Show.
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2: 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Nick McMillian with the city. We will talk about the one-way to two-way conversion on Jefferson now that happens on Tuesday. 7:40, Chris Setti from the Greater Peoria Economic Development Council. 8:25, Major Heath Sells from the Salvation Army. 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
2: 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Nick McMillian with the city. 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
1: 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I'm your consumer advocate, Gary Nolan. 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Jim has helped hundreds of clients achieve their financial retirement goals because he's been doing it for quite a while. Over 38 years experience in retirement planning business. And Jim is a fiduciary, a very important distinction when you're looking for a financial advisor. You know, Jim, we don't talk about the distinction of being a fiduciary. What does that mean to you and your clients?
0: Well, a fiduciary means that I have to put the person that I'm working with, I have to put their needs above my own. So that's the most important part of being a fiduciary.
1: Absolutely. All right, let's dive into segment number three. So how can listeners align their investments with their faith, Jim?
0: Well, first, is pray for discernment. James 1:5 says, God gives wisdom generously. Next, explore faith options or faith-based options like mutual funds or ETFs from investment companies that, you know, are basically specialize in biblically responsible investing. And again, they will screen for companies to avoid exploitation. And then third would be diversify. Ecclesiastes 11:2 says, invest in 7 ventures, yes, and 8. And finally, partner with a faith-based advisor to navigate markets while keeping values first. And we'd love to be that faith-based advisor for you. But if you already have somebody who is a Christian that is a financial advisor, not necessarily a Christian financial advisor, and I can kind of get into that a little bit later, okay, we can help show them exactly what we're doing and, you know, help them do that, employ that philosophy.
1: Mm-hmm. Clear steps, Jim. What about business owners pursuing BAM?
0: 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How can my business serve God? Create jobs for the marginalized, like a cafe hiring recovered addicts, or design ethical products like eco-friendly packaging. 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Proverbs 11:25 says, a generous person will prosper. Share profits of time with ministries like a bookstore donating to schools, things like that.
1: Mm-hmm. Actionable ideas, any resources to go deeper?
0: Yeah, the BAM Global Network offers tools and case studies, books like Business for the Glory of God by Wayne Grudem or The Missionary Entrepreneur by Mark Russell. Those are great. 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Also, try the Faith-Driven Entrepreneur podcast, or join our local group that we were talking about earlier that meets monthly and to discuss ideas about how our small businesses can impact our communities with the positive message of the gospel.
1: Great resources, Jim. How about another couple examples for us?
0: Yeah, you could landscaper company focusing on beautifying low-income neighborhoods, train youth in trade skills, and donate services to churches. A graphic design firm that offers pro bono work for nonprofits. Both are thriving while shining for Christ.
1: Jim, you're talking about a Christian financial advisor or advisor who happens to be Christian and said there was a distinction between the two. Can you talk about that a little bit?
0: Yeah, Gary. So I've been a Christian for 45 years, and I've been an advisor for about getting close to 40 now. And I was trying to purposely weave Christ into my business, but it wasn't something that actually affected my business. It was just I'm trying to do things right. You know, again, being a fiduciary, having integrity, having morals, doing the right thing for people. But it wasn't until I stumbled across, I shouldn't say stumbled, I think God led me to a biblically responsible investing about 3 years ago. And that's when I learned that I can be a Christian financial advisor, as opposed to being an advisor that's a Christian. And that's a very important distinction, Gary, because that is, we are purposely weaving, scripture and truth into what we do every day and how we talk to our clients and what we recommend. And we've had some great conversations. In this last week, I've had some really great conversations with people who, you know, they're like, well, I'm investing. I don't really know where my money is invested. I mean, I've got this guy and I see him maybe once a year and I really don't look at it that much. And I asked the lady, I said, do you have a biblical worldview? And she said, yes, I do. And I said, you really should know what you own. And because, you know, again, what you own, that's what you're profiting from. And if these companies are getting money from, you know, practices or, you know, things that you wouldn't agree with, that wouldn't align with, you know, biblical values, then you're profiting from something that you probably don't want to profit from. Mm-hmm. So, you know, and so just walking her through that and showing her that she could actually invest, you know, to align with her values, that she said, oh, you know, she made the comment, I'm getting shivers just because I didn't even know I could do this.
1: Yeah.
0: And so we're just trying to help people, you know, see that possibility.
1: Did you find that she had some questionable investments in her portfolio, Jim?
0: Honestly, we haven't even looked at them yet.
1: Gotcha.
0: I mean, we're just, so we are going to do that. We're going to screen them for her. But she's got to get us her information. But we were just kind of having that initial conversation of why it's important to actually look under the hood to see, you know, what's in your engine or what's in your portfolio, right?
1: Mm-hmm.
0: Because again, those are the things that you're profiting from. And if you're not comfortable with the practices of those companies or the things that they're espousing, then you probably really don't want to profit from what they profit from.
1: Yeah, you mentioned how you found this and God led you to this several years ago. Why don't you talk about that again? I know you've talked about it in previous shows, but what inspired you to go down this path?
0: Well, you know, again, Gary, I think it's because I am a Christian. I feel like I have a biblical worldview and that my faith is the most important thing to me in my life. And so, you know, I was just kind of searching, but not even knowing what I was searching for. And I think that's, again, kind of what's going on here with a lot of people. They're like, they're thinking maybe there's something more, but they don't know how to do it. And I heard a podcast with a guy who gave his testimony, and he was basically talking about, you know, investing in things that he didn't align with, that just really conflicted with his personal convictions. And so he made a change. And so I didn't, again, he started a biblically responsible fund company. And so that's when I was like, oh, I didn't know I could do this. And so I think it's very similar for most investors out there. They don't know they can do this. And so I believe that the call that God's put on my heart is to raise awareness in the Christian community about this. And if people want to take advantage of it, that's up to them. It's not, you know, it's a no judgment zone, but you know, you should know what you own and why you own it. And, you know, Gary, if you can get, let's say if you can get a similar type of return from just your investments that are out there that are supporting things that you wouldn't agree with versus getting a similar return with the things that you do agree with that then also impact the world mm-hmm. in a positive way. Wouldn't you want to do that?
1: Yeah. So returns don't have to suffer, Jim. That's what you're telling listeners,
0: yeah,
1: right?
0: No, you don't have to sacrifice returns to do this. And that's the best part. But Gary, I would just say that even, you know, if you believe, again, what we're talking about with biblical worldview, that God owns it all. And if this is God's money, shouldn't I be investing it God's way?
1: Mm-hmm.
0: And if I don't get as good a return, shouldn't I trust that God's going to provide for me? Because he always has. So
1: yes.
0: I think it's a really, you know, it's a all-encompassing thing that you're looking at.
1: Mm-hmm. Terrific, Jim. Great examples. We're up against the clock again. Final thoughts, what you do for listeners when you meet with them?
0: Yeah, so we would just love to help you find out, you know, what's in your portfolio? 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
1: All right. 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It is break time. 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What's up next, sir?
0: So we're wrapping up with a moment to reflect and apply what we've learned. So Psalm 90:17 says, "May the favor of the Lord our God rest on us, establish the work of our hands." So let's talk about how to put today's insights into action.
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1: And just like that, we're back. Welcome back to the show. This is Values Driven Wealth. I'm Gary Nolan, your consumer advocate. With us each week at this time is Jim Creed. Jim has helped hundreds of clients achieve their financial retirement goals, has over 38 years experience in retirement planning business. And Jim is a fiduciary, a very important distinction when you're looking for a financial advisor, because by law has to have the best interest of you, the listener. So I'm going to dive back into the show. Segment number four, we've covered so much. Investing and running business is God's ways. How can listeners take these ideas and make them real in their lives, Jim?
0: Well, again, I think we talked about that in previous sections, but it starts with prayerful consideration. And so take a moment this week to sit with God and ask, what are you calling me to do with your resources? Write down one specific action, maybe reviewing a mutual fund or identifying a way your business can serve your community. Then commit to accountability. Share your goal with a trusted friend or mentor who shares your faith. And Hebrews 10:24 says, "Let us consider how we may spur one another on toward love and good deeds." So small, faithful steps lead to a really big impact, Gary.
1: Mm-hmm. Absolutely. It's a great call to action, Jim. So any final encouragement before we get to our listener questions?
0: Don't be overwhelmed. God doesn't expect perfection. He desires faithfulness. So start where you are. Trust Him. And watch Him multiply your efforts for His glory. You know, I heard something recently, Gary, and that was that, you know, holiness is not perfection, but holiness leads to perfection. So you're never going to get a perfect portfolio. We're never going to be able to get all of the bad stuff out of your portfolio. And early on in the, as I was searching into this area, I had a great conversation with a guy who said, you're never going to get that perfect portfolio. Just like as Christians, we're never going to get all of the sin out of our lives. But does that mean we don't try, Gary? No,
1: sure,
0: we should try, you know, to continue to get better, you know, and so that's really what we're talking about here. So we don't have to tackle the whole thing at one time, but if you're moving in that direction, I think that's what God really wants to see, is that faithfulness.
1: All right, so we're closing out Values-Driven Wealth. First, talk about the questions before we get to our questions, Jim. What else you have for me?
0: So we're closing out Values-Driven Wealth, but first we're answering your questions. Proverbs 15:22 says, plans fail for lack of counsel, but with many advisors they succeed. So let's tackle some common questions that many of you might have.
1: All right, here's our first question. How do I balance good returns with staying true to my faith?
0: Well, you don't have to sacrifice returns for faith. So faith-based funds often perform competitively by investing in ethical companies. So using free screening tools to check your portfolio, we can do that for you. And then explore faith-based ETFs. Pray for wisdom to balance profit and purpose.
1: All right, next question. Can a small business make a missional impact, or is BAM just for big companies?
0: Yes, small businesses can have a huge impact. A barber mentoring teens or a caterer donating meals is doing BAM. So start with one activity or act of service, I should say, and God will multiply it. 2 Corinthians 9:8 says, God is able to bless you abundantly.
1: The show is Values Driven Wealth. I'm Gary Nolan, your consumer advocate. With us each week of this time is Jim Creed. You like what you're hearing today? You want to know more about biblically responsible investing? Get on the calendar. 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There's no cost. There's no obligation. Here's that phone number, 800-711-9960. 800-711-9960. Call right now. The folks at Solid Rock Retirement Strategies with you on a Sunday morning. Maybe you're getting ready for church. Maybe you're having a little breakfast. Whatever you're doing this morning, take a moment and pick up the phone and dial that number, 800-711-9960. Unless you're in church, you don't want to do that phone number right now. You wait till after church. 800-711-9960. All right, here's another common question. I'm new to investing and feel overwhelmed. Any advice?
0: I would say start simple. You know, Gary, you know, I think it's easy to say, you know, pray first. But how often do I pray first? I usually try to solve the problem on my own. And then later I'm like, why didn't I pray? And, you know, God just, you know, sets things up for you when you do that. So pray first and then pick one or two faith-based funds and work with a faith-based advisor. Again, we'd love to be that advisor for you. But if you have one, we'd love to show them, you know, what we're doing and how we're doing it. And then Proverbs 3:5-6 says to trust God, not your own understanding. So take it one step at a time, Gary.
1: All right. How about another question? We've got time for a couple more. How do I stay motivated to keep my business mission focused when things are starting to get tough, Jim? That's a difficult thing.
0: Now, that's a great question. I would start by saying tough times test priorities. Stay rooted in prayer, surround yourself with a faith community, and reflect on your mission to glorify God. Galatians 6:9 says, let us not become weary in doing good, for at the proper time we will reap a harvest. So, you know, I think when you have a biblical worldview, Gary, you're trusting God. I know that I trust God more than I have ever trusted God. It's just kind of every year I try to trust Him more. And if I trust Him and things are going tough, but I know I'm doing what He wants me to do, then I can have confidence in that. I know that He's going to provide for me. And so I think that that's huge.
1: So trust God when things get tough. Is that what you're saying, Jim?
0: Yeah, exactly. Exactly. Trust God for everything. I mean, you know, we were looking into doing it's an operational system for the business. That's really going to be a lot of time and it's going to be tedious, but it's going to set the business up so that it actually lasts long, you know, beyond me. And that's really the purpose of it. But, you know, you just got to go into those things and know that what you're doing is, hey, God led me right through that. I had lunch the day before I had my meeting to talk to the person who was kind of pitching us on this, and asked him if he knew about this system. And the guy said, thinking that he wouldn't know anything about it. Yeah. He said, yeah, oh, yeah, our business just did that. And I'm like,
1: oh, really?
0: No kidding. And then I said, you know, and I had prayed that, you know, that God would kind of make that very clear to us the direction. And so the day after the meeting, I met with another guy and had lunch with him, and he had also gone through the same thing. And I had never even heard of this before, you know, recently. So I just feel like that, you know, God's confirming, he's giving us, you know, signposts, and he's just confirming the direction we're going. And when you have that confirmation, Gary, I think it increases your trust.
1: Mm-hmm. Absolutely. All right. Any final thoughts, Jim?
0: Well, wealth is a tool, not a goal. When we invest and work through a biblical lens, we are building God's kingdom. Every decision is a chance to honor him. So commit your plans to God, stay faithful, and trust him to guide you. That's what we were just talking about. You know, place that trust in him, and he is faithful. I can tell you over the years that he has been faithful to me. And when I asked that lady I was telling you about earlier that I talked to, I said, has God ever let you down? And she said, no. And I said, then, you know, why do you just need to trust him more? And this was actually another lady that I had talked to this last week. And she had everything in CDs, and she was very, scared of the market. And I said, I'd really like to encourage you to invest in biblically responsible funds, because that's going to impact the world. And so get that. If you look at the parable of the talents, there's the one, servant who buried the one talent in the ground. And I wouldn't say having money in CDs is burying it in the ground, but you're losing the possible impact that money can have.
1: Sure.
0: If you trust God, and if you invest money God's way, he can really change. He can change our culture. I'm firmly convinced of that.
1: Yeah, absolutely, Jim. All right, what do you do for listeners when you meet with them? We got about a minute left.
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1: 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Let's say amen to that. Thanks amen. For joining us on Values Driven Wealth. Tune in next week. We're going to talk about generosity, Jim.
0: Yeah, thank you, Gary. Appreciate it.
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4: Tenerife in Spain this morning. 17 Americans among the more than 100 people being evacuated following that outbreak.
5: The World Health Organization is reassuring people on the island that there's no risk to the public, and Spanish health officials say the passengers all remain asymptomatic. While none of the current passengers have tested positive for the hantavirus, the outbreak did earlier kill 3 people on board, while several others tested positive. 17 Americans on the ship will now be flown to Nebraska, where they will be monitored by a CDC team. And the outbreak of the rodent-borne illness sparked global concern over a possible wider spread when the weeks-long Atlantic cruise spiraled into a nightmare after it departed Argentina in March. Authorities say an elderly Dutch couple carried the rare Andes strain of the virus after contracting it in Argentina last month while visiting a landfill overrun with trash.
4: And that's Fox's Chan Lee Painter. 6 U.S. states keeping an eye on American passengers who left the ship before today's evacuation. Tensions still high in the Strait of Hormuz as U.S. allies send support to the area.
6: U.S. Central Command says American forces have redirected 58 commercial vessels and disabled 4 since April 13th. CENTCOM also releasing footage of the U.S. military striking and disabling 2 Iranian oil tankers trying to breach the American blockade. One senior British official tells Fox the HMS Dragon Type 45 destroyer now is in the Gulf to protect ships in the waterway. The UK's Ministry of Defense today explains that the ship will support efforts to clear mines and again protect ships. Britain and France have talked about this multinational coalition that they're going to try to create to protect ships in the waterway after the conflict wraps up.
4: Fox's Alex Hogan at the White House. 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
24: The 25 News First Alert Forecast. We are going to see some sunshine out there here today, and it'll be a little bit cooler than yesterday. Tomorrow, we'll see more sunshine as well, and a little bit warmer than today. Both days, right about 70 degrees, although today just a little bit on the cooler side, tomorrow a little bit on the warmer side. More showers and thunderstorms possible on Tuesday. I'm 25 News First Alert Meteorologist Austin Feig for WMBD Radio.
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0: The Jesus Christ Show. I am your holy host. Happy to be with you this Sunday, as I am with you every single Sunday right here, answering your questions and talking about the things that truly matter in life, and of course, the afterlife. I encourage you to be bold and brave and go to the phone with your theology question, dealing with God, religion, spirituality, different views, whatever it may be. And also, if you're going through something in life, we call them life situations. I'm happy to talk to you as well. 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
1: Hi, Jesus.
0: Hi there.
1: I have a life situation that's lasted about 38 years now, and you'd think by now that I would have learned how to handle it better. I still find myself being drawn into the drama of it all, and I just find it really unhealthy to do that. I have trouble knowing at this point in time where my role starts and stops. And it's regarding my youngest daughter, who was born ill, and there was three other kids older than her, and she from the time she was born, it was in the hospital, out of the hospital, you know, over and over again. My other kids went to babysitters. The drama always happened and revolved around her. As she got older, she got into drugs, even with her, she had liver transplants, and even with her meds, and she got on drugs, and then all the resources get sent to help her, you know, she's like 18, gets off, you know, to get off of that, and then she decides to have a child, never been married. When the child, my oldest granddaughter was 15, she was on her way to juvie hall and brought her here into this house, and she did graduate. She's doing really well now. She's 19. And during the time when I first had my daughter, my granddaughter here, within a year and a half, she's living in another state, my daughter is, and has another child. And I just get so angry. And at this point in time, she is still now like starting over 6 forks, 6 spoons, 6 knives, and eating on the kitchen floor. And you know, I still think, oh, if I did this, if I did that, you know, but I can't do it anymore. And it exhausts me. It's like, oh, she needs a computer. Well, you know, I've done a computer before. I know what happened to that computer. You know what I'm saying? And so I find myself like talking to my husband and saying, oh, this happened with her. And I find myself talking for an hour and a half. It's a perfectly good night, and everything's fine. And I'm involved in her drama. And, you know, and then also I get accused of being guilty. Like, sometimes, not very often, but my granddaughter, who is doing very well now, and she finds that I put up a boundary, and she says, Grandma, that's not very nice. That's, you're being selfish. And, you know, I'm not, anyway, I would just like hear from you, you know, number one, what is expected of me at this point in time, and what I should, and also when I pray for her, what should my prayers sound like?
0: Well, you can't live life for someone. They're not a puppet. They're a human being. And you raised them. This is what you raised. This is the result of both what you and your husband have done, and then the free will of the individual and what they want to do with that information. They can either use it, as you've seen those that you've raised and that have taken that information and done good with it, and there's others that didn't. But as far as living for them or trying to, you know, correct every mistake, I want you to get the picture. You know, the concept of teaching a child to ride a bike, and you see the parent holding on to the back of the seat running alongside, and then eventually they let go.
1: Mm-hmm.
0: Well, could what you've done essentially is stayed holding on to the back of that seat, running alongside. It's never going to work. It can't work. The child will never, ever learn, even at 39, how to be on their own. And you can't pick up all the pieces. You have to allow whatever consequences to come her way, come her way. But you can't overparent somebody.
1: And to a lot of extent, I've done that. I mean, she's been in homeless shelters. She's, you know, I've held back, but it's, I don't know. I just, sometimes I'll get so angry, you know, like she'll call me about something that's happened or that something's happened with a job or whatever. And I, you know, I've said to her, I can't own your problems. I cannot own your problems, you know, and to that extent, I've been able to not give her money and let her be in the homeless shelters and let her find a way out.
0: What do you think the problem is? Why do you think she was unable to use the, you know, the tools you gave her?
1: My feeling is that when she was sick, when she was little, she was very blue. And she went a couple years being blue. And she developed a shunt. I really think there's a mental deficit. I believe that she is and has these mental deficits. She can't critically think well.
0: But when you say she was blue, was she depressed?
1: Oxygen deprived. Oxygen deprived.
0: Oh, so you're saying...
1: She had a shunt that took blood away from her lungs and because of her liver problems. And it developed over a couple years where she was only like oxygenating a couple, like half of her blood.
0: So you think she has issues. She has special needs that
1: I think, but she refuses, you know, when I say, you know, I really like complete psychiatric testing, just complete, get it done, you know, and she's old enough where I can't drag her, you know. And I said, I really think that if you do this, you could go on, you know, get some sort of assistance. I mean, she's got every kind of assistance now in the world, but really maybe long-term disability. But she refused it. She says, you just think I'm retarded, blah, blah, blah, blah, you know. And so she resists that too. But she's impulsive and she can learn like read, go through an anatomy book, get an A on the test. But when it comes to deciding if she has enough money to last from here to there, she can't do it.
0: Mm. But she's she's never formally been diagnosed with anything?
1: Well, her liver disease, and then she had thyroid cancer, and, you know, she's just...
0: She's had a rough go of it.
1: Yeah, and I think that's part of it. And so, you know, it's like still the drama. It's like all my other kids go, yeah, we know, what's new, you know? Because they always know it's something about her, what's going on. And that's why part of it is the illness thing, but I can't do anything about it. I mean, she takes her medicine. I don't know.
0: But all families.
1: I just wanted some wisdom.
0: Well, all families have someone who needs more attention. Now, the physical things, the stuff that's physiologically going on with her is a little different. That's things that she couldn't necessarily control. And that, as a parent, there is needs there that you should be there for. That's just the way things work. However, if she wants anything from you, there is nothing wrong for you, Suzanne, to put your contingencies on it. Say, I can't do this anymore. I'm limited in what I can do. But what I will do is if you're willing to go and have a full psychiatric workup, if we can look and see if there's anything else that we're missing that might help you remain focused or whatever it is, then if you're willing to do that, then I'm willing to help you to this point. If not, then I'm not going to. You don't have to do all the lifting for her, in other words. It should be a beautiful combination of your strength and hers when you're helping anybody, actually. And if it's not, if you're doing all the lifting, you don't need to do that. Helping somebody is helping them that partial way, that little bit over that they can't do on their own, maybe. But you can't do it all for her. So you have to make it very clear. Listen, I'm happy to help, but these are the rules. So when you set boundaries, you may see them as just shutting her off or saying, I won't do this. And maybe that's the thing that's making it difficult for you. So what I want you to do is modify those boundaries with contingencies. Sure. It's not no because. It's yes if. Mm-hmm. Do you know the difference? Okay, you hear yes, that very yes. clear. So that's what I want yes. you to think about. It's not no because I'm not doing this anymore. It's yes, I'll be happy to if you get this diagnosed or done. So that's the new rule for you. Can you think you can apply that?
1: I think so. Yeah, that's helpful.
0: I think you can too. And you just go in peace and just pray for strength. That's what you need to pray for strength for you to be able to help her.

0: 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Pure Talk.
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the Jesus Christ Show. I am your holy host. Happy to be with you this Sunday, as I'm with you every single Sunday right here, answering your questions and talking about the things that truly matter in life and, of course, the afterlife. I encourage you to be bold and brave and go to the phone with your theology question or life situation question anywhere in the U.S. of A. Dial 800-520-1534. That's 800-520-1534. Helping people, helping loved ones, helping family, I want you to visualize certain things. If they were doing something that harmed them, it's very easy. If they said, you know, hold my arm while I cut these markings into it with this knife, you wouldn't do it. And you look at these things, and in some situations, it's just so easy. It's simple. You can see it right in front of you. No, I don't want to participate in helping them do that. But unfortunately, life is a little more nuanced than that. And that means that people will ask for help to harm themselves in different ways that are more difficult to discern that they're actually harmful. And that's where you have to make decisions that might be uncomfortable or difficult, especially as a parent. That you have to look at what someone's doing to themselves, doing to their family, whatever it might be.

take a strong stance. And it won't feel great. It may make you uncomfortable. It may make you sad. It may make you feel like you're abandoning the individual. But it's not the case. That is not the case, because you have to set certain boundaries to help people grow and or establish new habits that are better for them than the habits they're practicing currently. It's not going to be easy, but it will be worth it if you can help teach somebody something. You have to stay strong. When you get to that point of enabling somebody or being that person who's just saying yes, you'd be surprised how similar it is to saying yes to helping them cut themselves with a knife.

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6: Fox News, I'm Angelo Bavaro. A British cargo ship has been attacked off the coast of Qatar.
7: The incident highlights the latest in a series of events in the Persian Gulf and Strait of Hormuz that show Iran is testing the fragile ceasefire. While the region waits to see how Iran will respond to the latest U.S. proposal to end the war.
6: Fox's Trey Yingst. Passengers are deboarding the hantavirus-stricken cruise ship after it arrived in Spain's Canary Islands.
8: The World Health Organization is reassuring people on the island that there's no risk to the public, and Spanish health officials say the passengers all remain asymptomatic. While none of the current passengers have tested positive for the hantavirus, the outbreak did earlier kill three people on board while several others tested positive. 17 Americans on the ship will now be flown to Nebraska, where they will be monitored by a CDC team.
6: Fox's Chanley Painter, America is listening to Fox News.
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10: The 25 News First Alert Forecast. We are going to see some sunshine out there here today, and it'll be a little bit cooler than yesterday. Tomorrow, we'll see more sunshine as well, and a little bit warmer than today. Both days, right about 70 degrees, although today just a little bit on the cooler side, tomorrow a little bit on the warmer side. More showers and thunderstorms possible on Tuesday. I'm 25 News First Alert Meteorologist Austin Feig for WMBD Radio.
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0: It is the Jesus Christ Show. I am your holy host. Happy to be with you this Sunday, as I am with you every single Sunday, right here answering your questions and talk about the things that truly matter in life and, of course, the afterlife. I encourage you to join the show with your questions, whether you have questions about the Bible, worldviews, theology, or if there's something going on in your life, we call them life situations. 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
1: Hello, Jesus.
0: Well, hiya, Marty.
1: Honor and a pleasure to speak to you, sir.
0: It's my pleasure. How can I help you?
1: I was wondering in regards to Mary. I know that you had mentioned that Mary was poor, Jesus was connected to David through Joseph's lineage.
0: Yes,
1: David. And so, if that's the case, how is it that Joseph was poor? I mean, if he was related to the king of Israel, I was just wondering how what might have happened in between King David, Herod, from King David to Herod, Jesus's time.
0: You're talking about a long period of time for one, and there was a number of people. It's not like I was the only one that was a descendant. There was many people, and there's a large length and period of time between David's reign and that particular time. As a matter of fact, you could tell that there was no king of Israel at that time. You had Roman rule. So there's obviously a massive amount of change that took place between the time of David and 2,000 years ago when I walked this earth. There's just major, major difference. You can be a descendant of all kinds of people here in the United States. Doesn't mean that you have any money.
1: Absolutely, I see. And so that just fulfilled prophecy, correct? Because there was a prophecy that said, you would be descended from David.
0: Yes, 2 Samuel 7, 12 through 15 talks about that necessity. And it's really not about the physical lineage. I know that comes up a lot, but throughout Scripture, there's about 17 different verses in the New Testament alone that describe me as the son of David. And it's more than just that lineage. It's really a title. It's about that title. It's about fulfilling the prophecy more than it is about, tracking down my family heritage.
1: Yeah, I see, Dave. Jesus, I apologize.
0: No need to apologize. It's a great question. It really is, because you'd think, where did that money go? You've got royalty at one point, and then all of a sudden you don't. But there's a long period of time, and things change. As I said, even the entire structure was gone by that point, and now you had Roman rule. So a lot had changed in that time period that had caused the, it wasn't a matter of money being passed down. You're talking about many generations. If you go through and look at Matthew 1, or you go through and you look at Luke 3, you see that it's a good chunk of distance between the two. And I know that can get confusing sometimes. But really, again, it's not just about the physical line of David. It's really about that title and what that title means. And there's many conversations that take place as well. As a matter of fact, there are conversations I had with the scribes and the Pharisees in regards to this. They were always trying to trip me up. They would ask me questions and try and get me to answer in hopes that I would upset people with my answer. And in a way, I would do the same to them, not so much to trip them up as much as it was to show them that the way they processed thought and their questions and the things that they did, Marty, were really based on hypocrisy or lack of information, and they weren't as smart as they thought they were. And so there's times in Scripture where I'm talking to the scribes and the Pharisees, and I'm asking them those very questions. I'm saying, well, isn't it interesting that you say that I am the son of David? You get that concept of the son of David. Yet, and that the Messiah was to be the son of David, come from that lineage. However, that even David in Psalm 110:1 refers to him as his Lord. So I would ask the Pharisees and the scribes, okay, so even the son of David, the Messiah, even the son of David is referred to as Lord by David, showing the obvious confusion that would come from, well, wait a second, is he the son of David or is he the Lord of David? And because there's meaning to these things rather than just the concept. Every time I would say something, people would get confused based on, well, what does that mean? Is it for the physical or is it for the spiritual? When I am in conversation with Nicodemus about an often misunderstood term, being born again, that is not a Protestant denomination. Being born again is a spiritual transformation that every Christian, whether you're Catholic or Protestant, must go through. And sometimes it's translated as begotten from above. But that term confused Nicodemus, and he's like, well, let me get this straight. Are we supposed to go into our mother's womb and be born a second time? But it wasn't about the physical experience. It was about the spiritual experience. That humans need to be born twice. They need to be born first of the flesh, and second, they have to have a spiritual birth. And yes, humans will have two deaths as well. Maybe. Because they can have a physical death, and if they have haven't rejected God and God's will, then they won't have to go through a spiritual death. But if they have rejected God and God's will, they'll go through a spiritual death. So often these things are understood both in the physical realm and the spiritual realm. So physically, there were some that say, well, so it's just about the lineage. What does that mean? And then there were other times where I had to get them to see that it wasn't just about the physical lineage. It was about the spiritual and about the title. And on a day like today, a lot of people think about, you know, parentage and where they come from and how they were raised. Celebrating that. Celebrating individuals in their life that were part of that. And there is something to where you've come from. Now, it can define you to a certain degree. There are things that you learn about yourself through those that raised you. But ultimately, you're an individual. Ultimately, you're your own person, and you define who you are based on those tools that are given to you. Taken many a phone calls from parents who are frustrated with their children, and adult children maybe, say, well, you know, I don't know what to do. What do I do? Do I sit them down? Do I tell them about this? Because they're concerned about some path they're on in their life or something they're doing in their life. And really, the best you can do is to give tools to your children. You pass along tools to them, and you give them the ability to use those tools as they see fit. You can't control them. You can't live their life for them. That concept of the helicopter parenting, where you're hovering over your child all the time, trying to live for them, that doesn't build tools. Builds a safety net, maybe, but it doesn't give them the tools that they need to actually learn to understand how to deal with their own life. So you give them these tools, you pass them along, and you hope that they utilize them in a way that will build strength and confidence and abilities to make decisions and to use discernment so that they don't get caught up with the wrong people or in the wrong situations or walking down the wrong path. And everybody has gone down the wrong path to some degree. It's one of the ways you learn about the right path, right? But in that process of experimentation, in that process of learning and about yourself, having those tools, the gift, the ultimate gift of a parent is going to be key. The best gift you can give to a child is not the gift of overparenting. It's not the gift of this huge safety net. It's not the gift of wrapping your child in bubble wrap. I love this concept of childproofing, where people come in and they try and childproof a home. And I realize there are sharp corners and chemicals and things that need to be locked up and cared for. All that's great. But the concept of you ever childproofing anything with the curiosity of a young mind and the desire to learn and to know things, you can't childproof everything. It just won't ever work. But what you can do is you can teach and you can impart and you can give these tools to children so that as they grow, they will continually carry them around with them and learn to utilize them to the best of their abilities based on the guidance that you've given them so that they can go through every type of concern or doorway or situation in life and come out the other end knowing that it's not just about you being there for them, but they're being well equipped with the tools that you gave them.

0: ask your question, dial 800-520-1534.
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0: the Jesus Christ Show. I am your holy host. Happy to be with you this Sunday, as I'm with you every single Sunday, right here, answering your questions and talking about the things that truly matter in life, and of course, the afterlife. Grace, welcome to the Jesus Christ Show.
1: My question is, after Peter said, "You are the Messiah, the Son of the Living God," then he said, Jesus says, "I will give you the keys of the kingdom of heaven." I think I understand that, but the last part of what was said, I don't understand. Okay. Whatever you forbid on earth or loose or bind will be forbidden in heaven. Whatever you permit will be permitted in heaven. Does that mean that Peter would have an influence, or we would have an influence on what goes on in heaven?
0: No, not necessarily. This is often misunderstood, so don't feel bad about that. A lot of people ask about this because of it seems the way it's written makes it appear as if you're right. Whatever takes place on earth is going to take place in heaven. And like in the Lord's Prayer, when it talks about those things, that really it's talking about them jiving with each other. So if they're done in the proper authority, the key obviously being a sign of authority, that in the language of our Jewish brothers and sisters, the context really shows that it's forbidden or allowing. It's about someone judging things. And if they're judging properly, or they're teaching properly that which is lawful or unlawful, then it will match that which is lawful and unlawful in heaven. So it's basically saying that if somebody is in that state of holding the key, which is really a symbol of being a person of power and authority in the church, somebody who is dedicated to the word of God, that what they teach is going to be lawful and unlawful, and heaven will agree with it because it will be that which is taught in Scripture.
1: Oh, okay, because I've heard this about binding spirits sometimes and loosing spirits, and I'm, like, very confused about it.
0: A lot of people take that verse out of context. A lot of Protestants tend to do this, take that out of context and put that in the context of binding and loosing things. I bind the devil of confusion, or I do this, and they'll be bound in heaven. It's really not what the proper context of that verse is. Although it's not overly offensive to use it in that context, really what's going on is about the adherence between the rules and those things that are lawful and unlawful, that God says, God's will says, yes, this is okay, no, this is not okay. And really the man of God on earth recognizing those things and distributing them. So it's like, this is what we should be doing, this is what we shouldn't be doing. I'm going to bind this and say we shouldn't be doing it. I'm going to loose this and say we should be doing it. And heaven agrees with me because I've taken it from Scripture, and heaven is in agreement. That is the better interpretation of the context of that verse.
1: Well, does that mean that we follow the Ten Commandments, or we love the Lord our God with all our heart and soul and love our neighbor as ourselves? I mean, how does that apply when it comes to the new covenant under Christ? Because it sounds like then it would put you back under some sort of a law.
0: Well, no, the law never goes away. If you remember, my response to that is I didn't come to abolish the law. I came to fulfill it. There's a difference. Like, for instance, heaven doesn't come to abolish hope, but there is no hope in heaven. There's no need for it. It's the fulfillment of hope. Mm-hmm. So you don't abolish the Ten Commandments by any stretch of the imagination. They still stand today. They still have purpose today. And there are there's over 400 commandments in Scripture, and all of them have their place. What does fall away are certain religious concerns that are not needed under the new covenant. But those would be things like certain things about dress or shaving the sides of your face or what kind of food you eat or things like that that have fallen away and aren't necessary in that context. But no, Ten Commandments still stand as they are. The important thing about this, think of it this way. It's not about this coming up with new laws. It's about this enforcing them. So, for instance, the binding would be, binding up those things that you're not supposed to be doing and then loosing the things that you should, like the Ten Commandments, would be a powerful one, and they would be loosed, and God would be in agreement in heaven, and a man would be in agreement on the earth.

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10: Keeping the spread under control, I'm Angelo Bavaro, Fox News. The hantavirus-linked cruise ship has arrived in Spain's Canary Islands, where passengers are evacuating.
11: Some of the more than 100 passengers on board the hantavirus-plagued in the Hondias are leaving the ship this morning. It arrived a few hours ago in the Canary Islands off the coast of Africa. The World Health Organization is reassuring people on the island that there's no risk to the public, and Spanish health officials say the passengers all remain asymptomatic. And while none of the current passengers have tested positive for hantavirus, the outbreak did earlier kill three people on board and several others tested positive. The remaining passengers will now disembark in groups by nationality, then go straight to the airport for flights to their home country. 17 Americans on the ship will be flown to Nebraska, where they'll be monitored by a CDC team.
10: Fox's Chanley Painter. A British cargo ship has been attacked off the coast of Qatar.
12: An unknown projectile hit the vessel that was about 23 nautical miles northeast of Doha, according to the UK Maritime Agency. The explosion caused a small fire that is now under control, according to reports. The incident highlights the latest in a series of events in the Persian Gulf and Strait of Hormuz that show Iran is testing the fragile ceasefire. While the region waits to see how Iran will respond to the latest U.S. proposal to end the war, President Trump shared a series of AI images overnight depicting Iran's navy at the bottom of the sea. We also know there are reports this morning in Kuwait about Iranian drones over the country's airspace, another indication Iran is continuing their attacks against Gulf countries.
10: Fox's Trey Yingst. Iran says its response to the latest U.S. peace proposal focuses on ending the war and protecting shipping through the Strait of Hormuz, according to the Iranian Students News Agency. 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
8: We are going to see some sunshine out there here today, and it'll be a little bit cooler than yesterday. Tomorrow, we'll see more sunshine as well, and a little bit warmer than today. Both days, right about 70 degrees, although today just a little bit on the cooler side, tomorrow a little bit on the warmer side. More showers and thunderstorms possible on Tuesday. I'm 25 News First Alert Meteorologist Austin Feig for WMBD Radio.
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0: It is the Jesus Christ Show. I am your holy host. 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
1: Oh, thank you for taking my call.
0: My pleasure.
1: I have a life situation, and I guess I just want your opinion. I've made the decision pretty much, but I'm still struggling with it a bit. So I've not applied wisdom in my life. I'm 62, and I've made terrible life choices as far as husbands. And
0: husbands, you know, husbands plural, huh?
1: Well, 7 years I was not a Christian, and the second was 23 years. And I left with cause, and single for 9, and then now I made a terrible mistake and married an abusive man after 5 months and getting back with him 20 times over a year and a half. I did file for divorce. It's just not quite final, and I'm struggling with not having biblical grounds, although my pastor, who's quite fundamentalist.
0: What do you mean you don't have biblical ground? You think the Bible wants you to stay in an abusive relationship?
1: Well, that's exactly what my pastor says. He says it's not God's will for me to be treated this way.
0: No.
1: And not a single friend or family member is supportive of it.
0: First Peter 3:7 says, likewise, husbands, live with your wives in an understanding way, showing honor to the woman. Now, how is that?
1: Yeah, that never happened.
0: Yeah, that you don't have this. People get very wrapped up in Scripture as if every single word there's a word for everything. There is nowhere in Scripture that says don't chew glass and swallow it.
1: Right.
0: Never.
1: Right.
0: But I would tell you that it is not God's will for you to chew glass and swallow it. Unless, I guess, you're a, you know, sideshow person.
1: Right.
0: But
1: right.
0: There's no reason. There's all kinds of people look for Scripture at Scripture in different ways. So they would look for what it says on divorce. But it's not about divorce. This is about self-preservation. This is about self-defense. If you're being mistreated, and that's a different thing. And you need to be confident that if you are being mistreated, that God is not blessing that.
1: That's true, and I'm comfortable with that, but I still took my vows.
0: Well, and I'll tell you this. I wouldn't suggest you get married again. You're not good at it.
1: I'm not good
0: no,
1: at
0: it's
1: it. Just, no.
0: I mean, I know that sounds a little mean. But,
1: no, I agree with you.
0: But at this point, you've kind of proven that you're not really good at choosing partners.
1: Right.
0: And so maybe find something else to do than collecting husbands.
1: True. I do have a very full life. But, you know, getting older, I always hope to have a companion at least. You know, I think that's natural, but
0: sure.
1: It's just too dangerous for me, probably.
0: Well, if you keep making poor decisions, then there's work that needs to be done. It doesn't mean that you won't have people in your life, or you won't have people to enjoy and to love and these types of things in your life. It just means that this is something that you obviously haven't worked out.
1: Right.
0: It's very difficult to bring somebody that harms you into your life without you seeing a little something, a little warning, something.
1: Oh, I had plenty of warnings and I ignored them. I tend to just, after It could be a good quality, but in my case, I don't think it is. I only see the good. I ignore the bad. It's like I need to really look at both things, I think.
2: Well, you know what's interesting is if you were to come across a bowl of soup, and in that bowl of soup are those shards of glass we talked about, and you could see them, you wouldn't eat them. There's something about human beings. When you see something so literal in front of you, you go, that's going to harm me. I won't ingest that. But with human beings, you think, I can maybe change this, or it will get better, time, whatever it is.
1: Tolerate the bad. The good part is pretty good, even though it's only 10% of the time.
2: This is a little different than, you know, eating the hay and leaving the sticks. This is, you know, a human being who can hurt you. Or right. Do bad things to you, or and you need to protect yourself from that. And in this particular case, there's no reason why Scripture or God would tell you to stay in a marriage where you're being harmed.
1: Thank you so much. That's, it'll be final soon. And I didn't stay longer than 5 months. So
2: well, yes,
1: that
2: thankfully.
1: Helps me a lot.
2: Thankfully, I don't want you in that relationship, but I want you to, Gwen. I want you to really find time for yourself. I want you to learn more about yourself, why you make the decisions you make, and really enjoy your own time. Enjoy yourself. Explore the things that you're curious about or that you really enjoy, hobbies, what have you. Explore those things. Embrace those things and get to know yourself. Because I don't want you, I know you had a long span in between those relationships, but I don't want you to get into any bad habits or to bring something into your life that's not going to be, healthy or helpful. I think it's time for you to just, learn a little bit about you. And there's something about that comes with that. I think people, it sounds strange, but I think sometimes people bring in relationships in their life to avoid getting to know themselves, which I know seems a little odd. But when people fear knowing more about themselves, learning more about themselves, or learning to love themselves and enjoy their own company, that can be a little overwhelming to some people. And they end up getting into someone in their life that's just a distraction, someone in their life that will somehow keep them from having to deal with their own issues. And that could be even getting somebody in your life that has their own issues that are bigger than yours. But it's never a good thing. It's not helpful, and it's not productive. And then I want you to really hear what Gwen said, because I've brought this up many, many times on the program. And it doesn't mean that women are at fault, or even men that get into these relationships are at fault. But you do play a part in it. That when you see those warning signs, and I know some warning signs are difficult to read. It's just, you know, human nature. Some people have weird sense of humor, might be playful or what have you, and maybe even a dark sense of humor, whatever it might be, and those are hard to read. So I'm not saying that, you know, everyone's a horrible person, run in the opposite direction. But if you see real types of anger or abuse, or you see hints of those things, or there's patterns in there, you want to run from those things. You want to run away from them. You don't want them in your life. And if you don't learn about it early on, then you'll be faced with it later.

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0: It is the Jesus Christ Show. I am your holy host. 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
1: Good morning, Jesus.
0: Hi, I have just a couple minutes here. How can I help you?
1: Well, thank you for taking my call. My question is, after the resurrection, because you were in bodily form as while you were on earth, did you regain your omni attributes as God?
0: That's an interesting question. The omni attributes are not separate in the same way that you might think. The question, as we've said on the show many times, any question you ask of me, you have to ask twice, or it has to be answered twice, because really it has to deal with in my human state or as deity. So it gets a little confusing, but obviously, as when you have the omni attributes, omnipotence, omniscience, omnipresent, all of those things, I couldn't be omnipresent in the flesh. Can't be everywhere at once when I'm in the flesh. But as far as the omni attributes being with me, they're always with me, always capable of them. But in the physicalness, in that state, those omni attributes are not enacted in the same way. So they never left, and they weren't granted or taken away or something like that. It's just the usage of them is different in the flesh. So, and also in the flesh, even omniscience or knowing everything, these types of things, they manifest different. But had them after the resurrection. Before the resurrection, just in different states, they're not used the same way. So imagine yourself to be, let's say, this is going to be a little crass, but imagine yourself being handcuffed or something, or somehow limited in some way. You still have those attributes, the ability to use your hands. You don't have the ability to use them in the same way, in the same sense, at the same time. And similarly, there are bindings that change those in the physical state, but they're always there, always had access to them, and could do it at any time or anything like that. So they never went away and then came back. The omni attributes are actually a very interesting thing to study, because you're really dealing with God coming in the flesh, and the flesh has limitations with death and decay as well. It gets old, it gets sick, and all of these things. So the physical body is not perfect in any way, shape, or form. Now, the resurrected body is a glorified body, and that's a little different as well. But in the physical state, when I'm in that physical state, there are limitations in that state, but they aren't limitations to me. They're limitations in that state. It's the state which has the limitations, not me. And I know that gets confusing, but you have to see them as separate things. You

can't run when you're in a car, but you can still run. You just can't while you're in the car. You'd have to get out of the car to run. And in that sense, in the physical body, there are limitations on that body, not on me, on that body. And in that body, those things aren't necessarily done, but they could be done at any time by removing that coil, should it be necessary.

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7: News. I'm Paul Stevens. Possible signs of diplomatic progress between the U.S. and Iran.
8: Reports indicate that Iran has responded to the U.S. peace proposal to end the war, giving their response to Pakistani mediators. Now, initial reports in Iranian state media indicate their response focuses on ending the war and ensuring security in the Strait of Hormuz. There is no mention of Iran's nuclear program.
7: Trey Yingston, Tel Aviv. The first passengers who got off a cruise ship where deadly hantavirus cases first broke out are now flying out of the Canary Islands.
9: Officials say none of those passengers have shown symptoms of the virus yet. 17 Americans will soon be flown to Nebraska, where they'll be monitored by a CDC team. At least six more states are monitoring cruise passengers who previously disembarked.
7: And that's Fox's Chanley Painter. 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
12: The 25 News First Alert Forecast. We are going to see some sunshine out there here today, and it'll be a little bit cooler than yesterday. Tomorrow, we'll see more sunshine as well, and a little bit warmer than today. Both days, right about 70 degrees, although today just a little bit on the cooler side, tomorrow a little bit on the warmer side. More showers and thunderstorms possible on Tuesday. I'm 25 News First Alert Meteorologist Austin Feig for WMBD Radio.
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1: Hello, Jesus. I had an uncle who died, I think it was about 6, maybe 7 years ago. Excuse me. And his widowed wife, calls in a celebration from all of the family that can afford it throughout the country to celebrate his life on his birthday each year. And I'm wondering if it's good to do that, if it's mentally good or consciously or spiritually or mortally good to do that. I'm wondering if it's normal. I'm wondering if it's something like a seance. I'm wondering if it's a necessity. I wonder if it's good for the dead. I wonder if it cross-references with what you said when you said leave the dead to the dead.
0: I think those are legitimate questions. However, I will say, are there any things that going on that resemble a seance?
1: No, okay. Not that I know of. There's just
0: it's just a celebration of life?
1: That's right.
0: Nothing wrong with that.
1: Okay.
0: Nothing wrong with that. Now, the thing is that it's very sweet if it's done properly, and for those, like you said, those can afford or can participate, great. If not, It's merely a celebration. In the United States, there's many commemorative days of those that have passed, past presidents and the like, great leaders, Martin Luther King Day, you've got Cesar Chavez Day, you've got all kinds of days where they recognize people for things that they've done, and it may fall on their birthday, may not. But there's nothing wrong with celebrating someone's life. I think the opposite of that sometimes can be a little tragic, that people think that once someone's passed away, that their legacy and the things that they've done are gone. And I think it's normal to dust off the photos, to get everybody around and say, hey, let's talk about the neat things so-and-so did in our lives and that we got to see and to participate in, so that it keeps those things not them alive. You're not trying to contact them or keep them alive in some weird way. You're keeping their memories alive and celebrating the things that they did while they were alive. And I think that's perfectly A-okay.
1: Mm-hmm. Okay, thank you, Jesus.
0: You're welcome. I think it's actually a very sweet thing to do as well. It doesn't need to be a big to-do necessarily, but I think it's lovely. They do it for all kinds of people throughout history. There's no reason why you couldn't do it about your own people in your family. Now, when it says let the dead take care of their dead, that was about a specific thing that was going on in my ministry, that there were things that I needed to get done, and people sometimes confuse some of the things that were said. That it's like, oh, well, that means you shouldn't care about your dead or anything. No, sometimes there are things that are more pressing. For instance, in, a war situation or things like that, that really there is a focus that if someone dies, the triage is to look towards those that are living and to take care of them. And in that case, there is a triage of sorts, but it doesn't mean you don't care about your dead. That's not the takeaway at all. Miguel, welcome to the Jesus Christ Show.
2: Hello.
0: Hi there. How can I help you?
2: Hi, I've struggled with drug addiction, for quite some time in my life. Mm-hmm. And recently I got on this program because I was using heroin, and it's this drug that allows you to taper off without having, serious physical withdrawals.
0: Yes.
2: That cause, relapse.
0: Like methadone or something?
2: Right, methadone, mm-hmm. Exactly. Mm-hmm. Okay, I was just wondering if it's, considered a sin to be using that.
0: Well, it's prescribed, right? This is under the supervision of a medical professional.
2: Right.
0: No, they're using it medicinally to get you to a point where you won't be on it at all.
2: Right.
0: And it's part of your prescribed health maintenance to get you to a place where you don't have it in your system anymore. It's not, right. It's not long term. It's to taper off slowly, because your body has become, very attached to and addicted to the chemical properties of the heroin.
2: Right. But I mean, at some point, doesn't it be, I mean, if you're just taking too long with the program, because I know there's people that've been on there for like 5-10 years, you know, and if, to me, it's just,
0: you should have a set, you should have a set understanding as to when you're going to come off it. And there should be a goals set in that process for you to taper off it. If it's just using it, as a legal way to get high, then no, that's not healthy. And you need to have those, you need to be speaking with your doctor and aggressively looking to use this to help you wean you off of, the drug by way of those, the intense withdrawals. But if you're not, if you're looking at it like, hey, you know, I'm on this and I'm fine and I don't need to get off it, then yeah, there would be a problem.
2: Okay. So as long as I have a taper set and I'm sticking to that and I'm working towards getting off it, then, I mean, in your eyes, you know, then it would be okay.
0: Yes, because that is your goal to get off it, and that you are now under the medical supervision of somebody that's accountable to you and you're accountable to them. And then you're focused on those goals and really try and achieve and hit those goals. And I know it's scary, but I want you to look towards that and know that I'm very proud of you, because it's a hard step to take. And to move towards that and say, okay, my goals, what's the normal goals and what's the normal expectations, from your doctor, and try and hit those goals just like you would in anything else that you're doing. And if you're progressing and going down that path, I think you're in a healthy place. If you're using it just as a legal way to get high, then there's a problem.
2: Oh, okay. Yeah, no, not that at all.
0: Good. I'm proud of you. That's an incredibly difficult hurdle to jump over, and just to be accountable to a doctor or a medical professional, I think is a huge step.
2: Okay, well, thank you very much.
0: God bless you, Miguel. You can do this, and you just have to really set those goals for yourself and be accountable, and that's what's going to get you to that next step. Lynn, welcome to the Jesus Christ Show.
3: Hi.
0: Hi, Lynn. How could I help you?
3: Unsatisfied with many areas of my life, including where I live and finding a job and relationships. And I say that I'm Christian, I believe in God, but I feel like I'm not acting that way, and that is why I'm so unsatisfied. And I don't know how to bridge the gap between saying I believe and actually believing. I don't know how to help myself.
0: Well, that's a great observation, though. The fact that you're at a place where you can see that, there's a lot of people that just say the words and think that they're done, that it's just all you got to do is say this. There's a story in scripture where someone is walking behind me, saying all kinds of things. This is the one, this is the Messiah that the scriptures had spoken about, and this is the one, and he's great and all this. And I turn and say, get thee behind me, Satan. And everybody's like, well, where'd that come from? But it was because somebody was only giving me mouth service, which is worse than just being a non-believer, because it can be very difficult and confusing to other people around you. So the fact that you recognize that there's times where that you want it and there's times that you're not living it, I think shows more about your character than you may think, but and your faith, actually. So when you say that you're not living it, what does that mean? You got a dirty mouth? You're doing drugs, sleeping around. What's the issue?
3: I feel like I say I believe and I want to believe, but there's a big part of me that's like, it's not real. And I have straight away, I like going to Bible study and learning like the context of the Bible. And I was in a relationship with an atheist, and it kind of just strayed me away from like believing in the actual scripture at all. But I want to.
0: Well, there's nothing wrong with having doubt. Doubt just has to propel you forward. It can't be something that paralyzes you from finding information. So many people have doubt. And you're going to have doubt throughout your life. There's going to be things that make you question, well, am I on the right path? And that's good, because then you're constantly rechecking yourself to make sure you're on the right path. Different people will come in your life and Atheists aren't bad people. On the contrary, most atheists have a very strong moral structure in their life. Where it comes from, that's a little harder to pin down. But if you're swayed by the people around you, you need to strengthen yourself before you bring certain types of people or certain people into your life. Now, as far as you believing or feeling those things, what is the hurdle that you see in your life? Why do you think you're not making that connection with God or that second or next step in your faith?
3: I can't be satisfied with anything. I feel like there's always something better. There's something more I can be doing. I need to further my career, even though I can't get the first step done, and I need to do all these things that I'm overwhelmed with all these choices, and I'm having a hard time making them.
0: So you're a little unfocused. Is this in other parts of your life as well?
3: I guess right now my main thing is I love my job, and I'm having a hard time getting a relationship and having a family, and if that's the right thing for me, and if that's what I'm supposed to do, and am I supposed to go back overseas and travel the world, or am I supposed to settle down and have a family? I don't know what the right choices are anymore.
0: Well, I think people get overwhelmed with the concept of like decisions or things, but really you use the right word. Most things are choices. There are certain things God doesn't want you to do. Absolutely. Doesn't want you to go on a murderous rampage, things like that. But whether you're going to get married or not get married, those are choices that you can have. Whether you're overseas or here, those are choices you can have. You'll know when there's something that God doesn't want you to participate in. Doesn't want you to make a living doing pornography. Doesn't want you to sell drugs for a living on the streets. There's things that are not choices. You can't do those things because they're not healthy for you. But there's other things like where you live or things like that that are choices of yours. And then God's going to grow you in those areas. But you have to make them. You have to go, okay, this is not going to make or break me. I'm going to move. And if I don't like it, I'll move back. But I think when people get caught up in like, is this the right thing I should be doing or the wrong? Most of the time, it's just flavor. It's just choice. You wouldn't stress over chocolate or vanilla, would you? You'd have vanilla, and if you didn't like it, you'd go, oh, well, then I'll have chocolate next time. But most decisions are not make or break, or choices, rather, are not make or break. I think the word decision makes people panic, like there's a wrong answer and there's going to be these big X's in the sky going, eh, then you're going to have to move on. I think trust your instincts. Be prayerful in the things that you do, but know that it's an adventure, and it's okay to be on that adventure.

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It is the Jesus Christ Show. I am your holy host. Happy to be with you this Sunday, as I'm with you every single Sunday right here, talking with you, answering questions about life and, of course, the afterlife. Living your faith is an ongoing process, and you will continue to be wrestling with it until you're done. In Hebrews 12:2, it says that I, Jesus, am the author and finisher or perfecter of your faith. There's an ongoing cleansing process that is taking place in your life. Honing, sharpening, focusing your belief. We've talked a lot about the difference between straight up knowledge versus wisdom today. Knowledge is just facts, figures. Wisdom is the proper application of those facts and figures. The knowledge that you have, applying it to your life. So if you're in a place where you feel like you know things about God, you know things about Christianity or your faith, but you're not really applying them, now's the time to apply them. There won't be a response. Imagine this, if you drank poison and there's a pill the antidote that will reverse the effects of that poison, and it's sitting right in front of you. You can know that that pill does that. You can know that that's what it's for. You can know that if you take it, you'll be well. But if it still sits there in front of you, it means nothing. It might as well be a Tic Tac. It could be a jelly bean. What makes things have value, what makes knowledge valuable, is its application. If you're in a place in your faith where you just know things, or even worse, think you know things, because let's face it, I hear people rip Christianity apart on a daily basis, but unfortunately, what they're ripping apart is a straw man. It has nothing to do with Christianity, has nothing to do with me. It's false history and false information, and they pull it apart and say, see, it's wrong. But it's not Christianity at all. So first, the information has to be correct, and then the information has to be applied, and if it's not, there'll be a problem. But when you think about acting like a Christian or acting like a person of faith, it's not a fake it till you make it type situation per se. I don't want you to act like anything. I want you to believe and have faith and let that act change you. Have a blessed Mother's Day. Love your mothers, be with them, and remember these simple words. I am with you. Always. Reach out.

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3: News, there may be signs of diplomatic progress between the U.S. and Iran. Fox's Trey Yingst has the latest from Tel Aviv.
4: Reports indicate that Iran has responded to the U.S. peace proposal to end the war, giving their response to Pakistani mediators. Now, initial reports in Iranian state media indicate their response focuses on ending the war and ensuring security in the Strait of Hormuz. There is no mention of Iran's nuclear program, a key agenda item for the Trump administration. Now, this comes as we're also tracking reports of a cargo ship that was targeted off the coast of Qatar earlier today. We understand an unknown projectile hit the vessel that was 23 nautical miles northeast of Doha. That, according to the UK Maritime Agency.
3: Iran has pushed to settle the Strait of Hormuz dispute first while standing firm on its nuclear program, terms the U.S. has so far rejected. The first of more than 140 passengers who disembarked from a cruise ship where a series of deadly hantavirus cases first broke out are now flying out of the Canary Islands.
5: Officials say none of those passengers have shown symptoms of the virus yet. 17 Americans will soon be flown to Nebraska, where they'll be monitored by a CDC team. At least six more states are monitoring cruise passengers who previously disembarked. And while none of the current passengers have tested positive for the hantavirus, the outbreak did earlier kill three people on board, and five passengers who left the ship are infected with the deadly virus. The World Health Organization, though, is reassuring people that there's no risk to the public. The weeks-long Atlantic cruise spiraled into a nightmare after it departed Argentina in March.
3: That is Fox's Chanley Painter. Officials have also repeatedly stressed the outbreak will not lead to another pandemic like in 2020. 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
8: The 25 News First Alert Forecast. We are going to see some sunshine out there here today, and it'll be a little bit cooler than yesterday. Tomorrow, we'll see more sunshine as well, and a little bit warmer than today. Both days, right about 70 degrees, although today just a little bit on the cooler side, tomorrow a little bit on the warmer side. More showers and thunderstorms possible on Tuesday. I'm 25 News First Alert Meteorologist Austin Feig for WMBD Radio.
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7: And that's Fox's Trey Yingston, Tel Aviv, Israel. Meantime, the first passengers who got off a cruise ship where deadly hantavirus cases broke out now flying out of the Canary Islands.
8: 17 Americans will soon be flown to Nebraska, where they'll be monitored by a CDC team. At least six more states are monitoring cruise passengers who previously disembarked. And while none of the current passengers have tested positive for the hantavirus, the outbreak did earlier kill three people on board, and five passengers who left the ship are infected with the deadly virus.
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10: The 25 News First Alert Forecast. We are going to see some sunshine out there here today, and it'll be a little bit cooler than yesterday. Tomorrow, we'll see more sunshine as well, and a little bit warmer than today. Both days, right about 70 degrees, although today just a little bit on the cooler side, tomorrow a little bit on the warmer side. More showers and thunderstorms possible on Tuesday. I'm 25 News First Alert Meteorologist Austin Feig for WMBD Radio.
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4: A possible answer. I'm Paul Stevens, Fox News. Iran says it sent a response to the U.S. peace proposal aimed at ending the war between the U.S., Israel, and Iran. Fox's Trey Yingston, Tel Aviv.
5: Tension remains high across the Middle East as reports indicate Iran has responded to the U.S. peace proposal. This morning, a cargo ship off the coast of Qatar was hit with an unidentified projectile that caused a small fire on board. We know the incident follows the exchange of fire late last week in the Strait of Hormuz when Iran fired on three U.S. destroyers, prompting strikes against Iranian infrastructure on Keshem Island and the port city of Bandar Abbas. While Iran continues to threaten U.S. forces, diplomatic efforts are ramping up to reach an agreement. On Saturday, Secretary of State Marco Rubio, along with Special Envoy Steve Witkoff, met with the Qatari Prime Minister in Miami, trying to work out a path forward for a negotiated settlement with Iran.
4: And President Trump has indicated the bombing campaign against the Islamic Republic will resume if a deal is not reached. First planes have departed the Canary Islands filled with passengers who disembarked from a cruise ship where a series of deadly hantavirus cases first broke out.
6: The World Health Organization is reassuring people on the island that there's no risk to the public. And Spanish health officials say the passengers all remain asymptomatic. And while none of the current passengers have tested positive for the hantavirus, the outbreak did earlier kill three people on board while several others tested positive. The weeks-long Atlantic cruise spiraled into a nightmare after it departed Argentina in March. Authorities say an elderly Dutch couple carried the rare Andy strain of the virus after contracting it in Argentina last month while visiting a landfill overrun with trash known as a pilgrimage point for bird watchers.
4: Fox's Chanley Painter. Six states already monitoring cruise passengers that had previously disembarked from that vessel. America's listening to Fox News.
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8: The 25 News First Alert Forecast. We are going to see some sunshine out there here today, and it'll be a little bit cooler than yesterday. Tomorrow, we'll see more sunshine as well, and a little bit warmer than today. Both days, right about 70 degrees, although today just a little bit on the cooler side, tomorrow a little bit on the warmer side. More showers and thunderstorms possible on Tuesday. I'm 25 News First Alert Meteorologist Austin Feig for WMBD Radio.
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3: To the public, and Spanish health officials say the passengers all remain asymptomatic.
4: Fox's Chanley Painter, signs of diplomatic progress between the U.S. and Iran.
5: Reports indicate that Iran has responded to the U.S. peace proposal to end the war, giving their response to Pakistani mediators. Now, initial reports in Iranian state media indicate their response focuses on ending the war and ensuring security in the Strait of Hormuz. There is no mention of Iran's nuclear program.
4: Fox's Trey Yingst. President Trump set to visit China for a summit with Chinese leader Xi Jinping later this week. 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
7: The 25 News First Alert Forecast. We are going to see some sunshine out there here today, and it'll be a little bit cooler than yesterday. Tomorrow, we'll see more sunshine as well, and a little bit warmer than today. Both days, right about 70 degrees, although today just a little bit on the cooler side, tomorrow a little bit on the warmer side. More showers and thunderstorms possible on Tuesday. I'm 25 News First Alert Meteorologist Austin Feig for WMBD Radio.
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Hey, you've tuned in to The Weekend with Michael Brown. Glad to have you with me. Thanks for joining the program today. We got some rules of engagement, as you know. Text line, of course, is always open 24 hours a day, 7 days a week. So in your message app, the number is 33103. 33103. Just use the keyword Mike or Michael. And no matter when you listen to the program, if you listen to it delayed or podcast, you can always send me a text message. You can TMA, tell me anything, or AMA, ask me anything, ask me anything. Just use the keyword Mike or Michael, number 33103. And then do me a favor and go follow me over on X, which is at Michael D. Brown. And the same is true for Instagram and Facebook, too, although I'm more active on X. And I've got a new one I want to ask you to do today. So I'm talking to one of my marketing guys, and actually one of my marketing women, and we're talking about different ways to expand, because there's things I talk about both during the weekend program and the weekday program. Now, obviously, during the weekday program, I will throw in a local story about, you know, Colorado or Denver or something, but it might have implications for the entire country, just like I oftentimes use Los Angeles or Chicago or New York as examples of things that you ought to pay attention to that goes on in the rest of the country. Because some of you sit in, you know, these little kind of faraway places like Oklahoma City or Tulsa, or you sit down in San Antonio, or you sit somewhere in Bakersfield. You sit someplace where you think you're isolated, where you think, oh, it's never going to happen here. I'm telling you, it's not really Karnak. That's too old of a reference. But I'm telling you that what I talk about, whether it's in the United Kingdom, or it's in Los Angeles, or it's in Denver, Chicago, or New York, wherever it might be, it is the movement of these socialist, anarchist, communist, Marxist, whatever you want to call them, the left, is on the move everywhere around the world. In fact, at some point today, I'm going to talk about some elections that were held locally in the United Kingdom that spells, I hope, a little bit of doom for the left, and some indication that perhaps people are coming to a little bit of their senses in the United Kingdom. So there are all these different stories. And I know I do 3 hours a day, 5 days a week, on KOA in Denver. And then I do 3 hours on Saturday. That's on 300 plus affiliates around the country. But guess what? In any one program, I'm not going to spend a full 3 hours on one single topic, even though I think that topic may deserve a lot more coverage than I give it. So what we've done is we've set up a Substack. Now, everybody's got a Substack, just like everybody's got a Twitter account, everybody's got Facebook, everybody's got everything else. But I want to make mine different. And I want to make it different in this regard. I'm only going to publish 2 times a week. I don't want to promise you that I'm going to publish something 5 days a week, and then, you know, I get tired of it and I'm not going to do it. And so I'm going to publish twice a week on Tuesdays and Thursdays on Substack. And one day or the next day, either Tuesday or Thursday, depending on just what topic has come up during the program or that I've found, you will find one of two kinds of topics. One will be a Colorado-centric topic, but which I think deserves more attention around the country, because what's happening with the Democrat Party in Colorado, for that matter, what's happening with the Republican Party in Colorado, which is on its death knell, its deathbed, will eventually happen somewhere else. I know you may be sitting on your fat butt somewhere in Texas or Florida or even Oklahoma, and you think, oh, I'm safe here. It's never going to happen here. Yeah, don't be so sure. So I'm going to take those kinds of stories, and I'm going to expound on them where in a much more in-depth way than I can do on radio. And on the alternate day, on Thursday or Tuesday, depending on what I've done on the previous day, I'm going to take a national or an international subject, and I'm going to expound on that. For example, this past week, I did a story, which, let me use the Colorado story. Colorado story is about a county in Colorado, Douglas County, Colorado. It's one of the richest counties in the entire country. It used to be solidly Republican. It's slowly kind of deteriorating and becoming a little more purple, even though we have 3 Republican county commissioners. These 3 Republican county commissioners are so focused on trying to, you know, I don't know, try to claim that they're doing something good for people, created a free, which you know is a lie to begin with, a free transportation service, not
like our regional light rail or our regional bus service, but a free door-to-door service. Oh, wait a minute. That's Uber or that's Lyft. Yeah, that's exactly what they've done. They call it free. They're competing with private companies, and yet they say, oh, it's only going to cost us, you know, $3 million. No, I did the calculations. Eventually, it's going to cost us $30 million. That's the kind of crap that even Republicans do. And you may say, well, that's only Colorado. Yeah, we'll go read the story and then watch the same thing happen. Like in California, the stupid rail that Gavin Newsom and what, every governor since Ronald Reagan was governor probably, it hasn't gone back that far, but they've been trying to build this, you know, this train system between, I don't forget where it is, it's either San Diego and San Francisco or L.A., and but it's gone nowhere. And it's now like up to $260 billion, and they've laid two feet of track. And Gavin Newsom is out there talking about, oh, I'm going to finish this, I'm going to finish it. Bull crap, you're not going to finish it. So that's the kind of story. And then you've heard me talk about race on the program. And I talk about race, not a lot, but enough that it's fairly consistent, because I believe, like Dr. Martin Luther King did, that discrimination runs both directions. You can discriminate against minorities. You can discriminate against majorities. You can discriminate against black or brown people. In fact, you can discriminate against white people. And I make an argument in the second article for a colorblind society, and that the Supreme Court, when they ruled as unconstitutional racial congressional districts in Louisiana, in other words, a congressional district that was designed solely that it would be black majority, that's racism. That's racist. And I make an argument for a colorblind society based on these Supreme Court decisions. Now, I've kind of buried the lead here, but that Substack is located at, you'll like the humor in this, I hope, heckofajob.substack.com. heckofajob.substack.com. Now, right now, I'm not charging for it. That's not to say that somewhere, you know, a year or so, two down the road, that if it really gets a lot of subscribers, I might start charging for it. But right now, it's free. 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You know, is it heck of a job, Brownie? heckofajob.substack.com. Go over there and subscribe to it right now. Now, when we get back, today, as I'm broadcasting live, is Saturday, May 9. And in Russia, that's Victory Day, the most sacred holiday on the Russian calendar. But what's really going on in Russia right now? Because it's not as it seems. That's coming up next. You're listening to The Weekend with Michael Brown. Text lines open, 33103, keyword Michael. Hang tight. May Victory Day in Russia, coming up next.

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Glad to have you with me. 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I really do appreciate you signing up for it. So as I said, today is Saturday, May 9th, and it's Russia. It's Victory Day, and it is the most sacred holiday on the Russian calendar. Why? This is the day that the Soviet Union, which is now Russia, obviously, celebrates its defeat of Nazi Germany in World War II. It's normally a day of thundering tanks rolling across Red Square. You've been to Red Square? It really is fascinating. Missiles pointed skyward. And Vladimir Putin would be standing at the podium. I know you've seen these old pictures before of all these Russian leaders standing up there on the Kremlin along that wall. And then they're all the soldiers goose-stepping through Red Square. They show off all their missiles and their tanks and everything. And then you would normally have Vladimir Putin standing at the podium in all of his imperial glory, chest puffed out, telling the Russian people and telling the world, Mother Russia remains unconquerable. Not this year. Nope. This year, there are no tanks, no missiles, no heavy military hardware at all. And in fact, Putin is reportedly hiding in a bunker, beefing up security because he fears he's going to be assassinated. I've been to one of Putin's dachas, one of his vacation homes, when I was traveling through Russia as part of my NATO assignment with Homeland Security. The group that I was with one time took me to one of those summer vacation homes he has. It wasn't too far out of Moscow, but it was like a palace, absolutely like a palace. And here he is. He's got them all over the country. So the man that spent 25 years turning Victory Day into the centerpiece of his imperialist agenda has now been reduced to watching cadets march across Red Square as a substitute for the army that he's bleeding dry in Ukraine. Just let that sink in for a second. The parade that was supposed to intimidate the world has become evidence of Russian weakness. A former Kremlin speechwriter put it pretty bluntly. It visualizes the fact that something is going wrong. No feces, Sherlock. You think so? Something is going wrong. And the Russian people, finally, I think, are starting to see it. So I've been reading several articles. One in particular, I think, gets it fairly close, but I'll tell you what it misses. This one article I read documents something that I think is genuinely extraordinary, and that's the collapse of the propaganda bubble inside Russia itself. Now, that's good news for us, but not for the reason you may think. It's good news for us because it shows that normal people, and I do believe that the Russians are, I've met a lot of Russians in my travels over there, they're just like you and me. They just want to have a steady job. They want to earn a living. They want their kids to be educated. They want to live a normal life. They want to be able to buy a car, either buy a nice apartment or even maybe buy a house somewhere. They really are, in that regard, like anybody else. And they're starting to see through the propaganda. And let's think about why. Well, Ukrainian drones have been slamming into refineries. Those drones are hitting pumping stations. They're hitting factories deep inside the Russian territory. Take, for example, in the Black Sea port of Tuapse. Fireballs of burning gasoline erupted 15 stories high over that local refinery. Rivers of burning fuel ran down the city streets. Near the Ural Mountains in Perm, 2 days of Ukrainian attacks on crude oil pumping station created a toxic cloud 80 miles wide. That's according to NASA satellite imagery. That prompted a regional-wide chemical emergency alert. You never hear about these stories, right? And what was Putin doing while Perm burned? Well, he went on television discussing, are you ready, cabbage salting techniques with a bunch of, let's say, slightly plump Russian ladies in traditional Russian headdresses. Now, I'm not making that up. Cabbage. The man, apparently, is the Nero
while Rome burns, he's the Nero of the Urals, fiddling while his refineries burn. Now, CNN is reporting, and there's a

0: open expression of dissent is actually now tolerated. Maybe not tolerated. Maybe it's they're trying to ignore it. And that criticism of the communist government is becoming even more commonplace. Even the hardline pro-war voices, the Z-bloggers, the ultra-nationalists who cheered the Ukrainian war from day one, they're now posting things on social media like, we're expletive, just totally expletive, screwed. We'll use that word. We're screwed, just totally screwed. One person wrote, 80% of my friends have closed down their businesses. The system has failed, and they've been lying to Vladimir Vladimirovich, and they just keep on lying. Wow, on Russian social media. That's hope for even a free and open society like us, that eventually when the government just lies so much, oh, I don't know, let's think about 6 feet social distancing during COVID. People finally say, this makes no sense. It's absurd. We're not going to follow it anymore. Now, there's a guy named Igor Girkin. He's the guy that started the separatist takeover of the Donbass in 2014. Right now, he's in prison for criticizing the defense ministry. This guy is so hardline that he makes hawks look like doves. Even he is now posting from his jail cell. In fact, in one post, he said, unfortunately, we are headed toward military defeat, and that is a fact. Wow. Even the Ruskies are beginning to realize that the war in Ukraine is not going as well as they thought it would. Now, here's where I think this one article that I was reading falls short, and I want to take you a little deeper into it. This piece ends with what I would call the Adam Smith caveat. There's a lot of ruin in a nation, meaning don't count Russia out just yet. And I think that's true. But it understates two things that matter enormously. Russia is and has historically been able to survive any number of things. That's why May 9th, the Victory Day, is so important to them, because they were able, we often forget that we were allies with Russia during World War II because we had a common enemy, the Nazis. Oh, yeah, I'm sorry. No, not Donald Trump. The real Nazis. You know, the ones that were using concentration camps and gassing and trying to exterminate the Jews. Yeah, those real Nazis. The reason I point out that this Adam Smith caveat, which is essentially claiming this, they're essentially saying, hey, look, a nation, even a communist nation like Russia, can endure a lot of strain and a lot of hardship, but eventually survive because it's resilient. I'm not really quite sure that's true, because there are two things going on that I think the article misses that I want to address with you. So Weekend with Michael Brown, don't forget, it's heckofajob.substack.com. Go subscribe. I think you'll enjoy the writing. You can always leave comments about that. Text line's always open. Hang tight. I'll be right back.
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Hey, you're listening to Weekend with Michael Brown. Glad to have you with me. I appreciate you tuning in. Text line's always open. In fact, let me speak about the text line for just a moment. The text line's always open, 33103, keyword Mike or Michael. In fact, let me pull it up because I was just reading it during the break. Goober number 5777 writes, Michael or Mike, dear sir, when are you going to start explaining how goober numbers are allocated as part of your rules of engagement? Is there a test to pass before a listener is elevated to goober status? Actually, there's not. The fact that you listen to this program tells me that you're already head and shoulders above everybody else. Because I'm that good. No, I'm just kidding. I'm being a smartass. Exactly what are the prerequisites to becoming, it just occurred to me, he writes, I may be spelling goober incorrectly. Let's check with Google. Anyway, I get the impression goober, why do I know? I was spelling goober correctly all along. Numbers are auto-assigned. If that's true, what happens in the case of goober number duplication? Does some sort of gooboff determine who keeps the number and who has to dream up another in hopes it's not already taken? No, the goober number is a very scientifically assigned number that we spent probably 35 cents, maybe a buck and a half, I don't know, to figure out how to come up with your goober number. It's the last four digits of your phone number. So when I say your goober number 5777, goober number 5777, if that's duplicated and I see 5777 somewhere else, I'll then go look at the rest of your number, which I won't give out, but I see your area code starts with a 2, and I see that your prefix starts with a 4. Yeah. So your goober number 5577. That's how you get a goober number. Now, I'm not saying everybody can be a goober, because we have some that are just, they're not very smart. And so we just tend to ignore those. In fact, if you are, and I'm not trying to dissuade you from ever sending me a text message, but we have some people who, we have a few, not very many, but I would say maybe half a dozen, that like to comment on every single thing I say. And their comment is essentially, you're an idiot. Or they'll call me a certain name, which I can't repeat on air, because they think I'm a simp for Donald Trump. And I think, really? You've never heard me criticize the Republicans or criticize a conservative that's doing something stupid? You see, I'm an equal opportunity. I don't like stupid people. Yeah, I just don't like stupid people. And if you're a politician and you're stupid, I really don't like you. And I really don't care what your party affiliation is. So there's the answer to that. Let's get back to the Ruskies. And how this one article I was reading about how, there's the Adam Smith caveat. These countries can survive and survive and survive. I think they miss a point. The credibility gap in Russia right now is structural. It's not temporary. Let me explain what I mean. Any regime can survive an economic hardship. They can actually survive a military setback. What they cannot survive, at least indefinitely, is the moment when ordinary citizens who don't pay a lot of attention to politics or to government stop believing the bull crap that the government or the politicians are feeding them. You might say, ooh, Michael, we might be kind of close to that in this country. That's exactly right, and that's why this story, I think, is important. You think about Joseph Stalin. He survived catastrophic losses in World War II because of propaganda. The Soviet Union collapsed, not because the economy finally failed, but because by 1989, virtually nobody believed the communist ideology anymore. Now, Mikhail Gorbachev didn't lose Russia in a military defeat. He lost the Soviet Union because the lie had become unsustainable. Now, let's fast forward from Gorbachev to Putin. Putin's entire political architecture is built on one premise. Hey, Russia, we're winning. Russia is strong. Russia is feared. Seriously? Russia has lost a net 116 square kilometers of controlled territory
just last month alone. The rate of Russian advancement has slowed dramatically since November. Russia is losing ground they had previously taken. Now, when your own Z-bloggers are saying you're headed for defeat, when your own central bank governor is warning of economic contraction, when your most sacred national holiday, Saturday, May 9th, visualizes a fact that something is going wrong, the story is over. Now, Putin can stay in power without that story for a while, but he can't stay in power forever. That's the first point. The credibility gap is a structural problem, not just a temporary problem. There's a second problem. The fact I told you that stories everywhere on these international news organizations that I read and some of the think tanks that I look through, the fact that Vladimir Putin is hiding in a bunker is more than a metaphor. It's actually a strategic problem. According to European intelligence that was obtained by CNN, Vladimir Putin has stopped going to his Moscow Oblast and his Valdai residences entirely. In other words, the palace that he has in Moscow, staying away from it. The residence that he has in Valdai, staying away from that entirely. He now spends most of his time in these underground bunkers. Now think about what that means operationally. A leader who cannot move freely, who cannot publicly appear without extraordinary security theater, who had to strip his own Victory Day parade of tanks because he's afraid Ukrainian drones might actually attack and destroy them on the highway going into Moscow. That leader cannot project the one thing that authoritarianism, in this case communism, requires above all else. Not just the actual control of the population, but the appearance of control. And history tells us what comes next. And it's not pretty. Not for Ukraine, not for Europe, not for any of us. You see a regime that loses the narrative, but retains the guns, they never democratize. They escalate the authoritarianism. They lash out. They do something dramatic because they're trying to do what? They're trying to reset the story. That's the danger zone that I think we're entering right now with Russia. You have a cornered animal, Vladimir Putin. He's hemorrhaging credibility at home. He's hiding in a bunker. He's watching his economy contract and his military is losing ground. I would argue that that Putin, in that situation, is more dangerous than the swaggering Putin of 2022. Not less, he's more dangerous. The ceasefire offers, the diplomatic gestures. Ukraine noted that Russia's ceasefire offer for this Victory Day parade, that ceasefire offer arrived in the very same diplomatic pouch as the threat to destroy the capital of Kiev. That's not diplomacy. That's a man playing games while he tries to figure out his next move. Which leads me to ask a simple question. If we're going to watch this, because think about everything going on in the world right now. We got Donald Trump, who has seized control of Venezuelan oil. Most of that oil was going to communist China. The Strait of Hormuz is now shut down. The Iranians have shut it down, but we blockaded it, meaning that, oh, that Iranian oil is likewise not going to China. Now, Russia is selling some oil, and there is a little bit of oil getting to Cuba, but not a lot. And we now control the Straits of Malacca. So Trump has maneuvered his way to control global energy. United Arab Emirates have pulled out of OPEC. They want to sell oil, but not under the terms of OPEC. Everything is changing right now. And on top of all of that, the Ukraine war, which barely gets any news coverage in this country at all right now, that was all we could talk about when Biden was president, is now on the back burner. So what should we watch for? Well, stay tuned. I'll give you three things that I think we ought to watch for. You're listening to The Weekend with Michael Brown. Don't forget that Substack. Go over and subscribe to it right now. Heck of a job.
hangtight.substack.com. Hang tight. I'll be right back.

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0: Welcome back to The Weekend with Michael Brown. Glad to have you with me. I appreciate you tuning in. Text line, of course, is always open. So all you goobers out there can TMA, tell me anything, or ask me anything in AMA. On your message app, the number is 33103. 33103. Keyword is Mike or Michael. And just to remind you, I don't respond to all of them, but I do read every single one of them. So I said before the break, I think there are three things to watch for, because this is fascinating, because something that consumed, you think about how much of our politics, the news, everything that the war in Ukraine consumed prior to even Trump. And then Trump comes into office a year or so ago, and it's still, and now suddenly it's on the back burner. And while it's on the back burner, Vladimir Putin is hiding in bunkers. I want you to watch the elites. Moscow's Higher School of Economics published a really detailed report about how business confidence is falling to its lowest level for the entirety of Putin's rule. And then quickly they removed that article under pressure, allegedly, I guess I should say, from the Kremlin. When the people who run your country start hiding economic data from you, the rot has reached the foundation. The oligarchs, the elites, the people that, honestly, keep Putin in power. Now, Putin is kept in power by a couple of things. He's kept in power by, obviously, the military. He's kept in power by fear. He's kept in power by his close circle of advisors around him. And he's kept in power by the oligarchs. Because if you control the entire sector of an economy, energy, mining, transportation, whatever it might be, Putin needs you and you need Putin. But if you're one of those oligarchs and you're talking about how the economy is being ruined, because remember, that goes to the oligarchs' pocketbooks. That means, as I said, the rot has reached the foundation. The other thing I would watch is the military-industrial complex. Watch the managers of the defense industry, the people that are building Russia's war machine. They're actually now going on YouTube to say that the procurement system is corrupt and that Russian attempts to import substitutions have completely failed. So when the oligarchs and the companies and the people that are making the weapons tell you the weapons program is broken, you better believe them. And if I know this, and I'm telling my national audience about this, you don't think that Vladimir Putin doesn't know it too? You don't think that the Putin intel apparatus is telling him what's being said around the world? I mean, they're not telling him about the weekend with Michael Brown, but they are telling them, hey, here's what the oligarchs are saying. Here's what social media is saying. Here's what's being said all around the country. Why do you think that Putin would run and hide in a bunker? Because he knows that there are cracks in the dam. And then I want you to watch for, and I don't have, I have no idea how this will manifest itself, but watch for a really dramatic move. History, which I think is a good guide, suggests that Putin will try something to recapture the momentum. He'll try to do something that shows, oh, I'm still in control, I'm still the power, I'm still the dictator, you know, kind of like, remember when Reagan was shot, and Alexander Haig walks into the White House briefing room, and he says, I'm in charge here now, I'm controlling everything. Putin doesn't want anybody doing that except him. That's why I say watch for some sort of really dramatic move. History says that Putin might try to do something to recapture that momentum. Maybe it's a major offensive. Maybe it's a nuclear gesture. Maybe it's a political shakeup inside Russia itself. Or maybe it's a sudden lurch toward a settlement in the Ukraine that he can sell domestically as a victory, even though the rest of the world knows that it's not. He doesn't care about the rest of the world. He only cares about the people that he rules over. So if he's able to sell some sort of settlement that this is a victory and that it's good for us, that's a win for him. He doesn't care if the rest of the world knows that it's a lie. He doesn't care if the rest of the world looked at it and says, well, what a bunch of bullcrap that is. He only cares about the people that he rules over. So watch for that. Now, I want to make sure you understand this. Russia is not collapsing. But the man in the bunker, kind of like the man in the high castle, the man in the bunker is governing a country that no longer fully believes him. They're fighting a war that they don't believe he can win, or at least win cleanly. And they're living in an economy under serious strain. And they're living with a military that can't even roll tanks down Red Square without worrying about Zelensky and Ukrainians sending drones to destroy those tanks as they drive along a highway trying to get into Moscow to get to Red Square to do the parade in front of the Kremlin. Now, Vladimir Putin may still be at the helm, but as one analyst put it perfectly, he's running on fumes and he doesn't have a map. And that's probably the most dangerous kind of leader there is. It's that rabid, trapped animal. But then I want to leave this segment with something else. On the weekend program, on the nationally syndicated program, and on the weekday program, I often talk about the word legitimacy, and I use it in the context of the United States. The cleanest example is we follow the laws that our state legislatures or a city council passes or that the U.S. Congress passes because we put legitimacy in those institutions. We follow and comply with the decisions of the U.S. Supreme Court because we put legitimacy in those decisions, in that institution. I just spent an hour describing to you how Vladimir Putin is losing legitimacy, and that the result of the loss of legitimacy is the loss of power, the collapse of an economy, the collapse of a country. Now, I'm not saying, as I made clear, I'm not saying that's going to happen in Russia, but there are the indicators, there are the signs, the flashing lights, the gauges are starting to flash. You're flying the airplane and all the lights are beginning to blink. You're driving your car and the engine light is on and it won't go off. I think the same thing's happening in this country. I don't think we're anywhere nearly as bad as what Putin is in, but I think we're beginning to look at, say, the U.S. Congress. You're looking at your state legislature and you're saying you people are a bunch of idiots. You're taxing the hell out of us. You're not building our roads and bridges. You're not taking care of the right things. You're giving all of my tax money to illegal aliens to take care of them. That's loss of legitimacy. And that's why I worry about it. It's the Weekend with Michael Brown. Text lines open. 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We'll be back after this.
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9: Easing pain at the pump. I'm Kathleen Maloney, Fox News. The U.S. Secretary of Energy says there is a step that can be taken to bring down gas prices caused by the conflict in Iran. Here's Fox's Grinnell Scott.
10: Secretary Chris Wright said suspending the federal gas tax is an option on the table to lower high gas prices. But the main goal is still to end Iran's nuclear ambitions.
11: Meaning lower energy prices for Americans and the rest of the world. Long term, this is a great move. Short term, it's causing some discomfort.
10: New Jersey Democratic Senator Cory Booker said he fears President Trump not ending the war will extend high prices for months.
12: That pain is going to continue to be felt by people he promised to lower prices for and keep us out of foreign entanglements.
10: Both were on NBC's Meet the Press. The U.S. and Israel's joint assault on Iran began at the end of February. Grinnell Scott, Fox News.
9: After more than a month away, the passengers of a cruise ship where a series of deadly hantavirus cases broke out are headed home. Fox's C.B. Cotton with the latest.
13: Global health leaders say some of the ship's passengers have already landed back in their home countries of Spain and France. We know a repatriation flight from the U.S. State Department is expected to arrive. So new video shows some of the first passengers stepping off the ship, all covered head to toe in protective gear. Small boats ferried the evacuees from the vessel to the shore, where Spanish authorities say an intense containment operation is in place to keep these passengers separated from the public. Around 150 people were still on board when the ship anchored this morning in Spain's Canary Islands. Spanish health officials said none were showing signs of the hantavirus, which are described as flu-like symptoms.
9: Now, health officials say the outbreak will not lead to another pandemic like coronavirus in 2020. 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
9: A viral TikTok campaign to buy defunct Spirit Airlines is taking off online.
19: Creator Hunter Peterson launched the crowdfunding effort just days after the airline shut down operations and says supporters have now pledged more than $335 million in non-binding donations. His proposal is largely modeled after the ownership structure of the Green Bay Packers, which is publicly owned. The website allows users to pledge towards a proposed ownership stake in Spirit Airlines, though the contributions do not involve actual payments and instead reflect expressed interest. In a follow-up video, Peterson said what started as a joke is now going out of control in the best way possible. Angelo Bavaro, Fox News.
9: The National Transportation Safety Board continues to investigate an incident where a person was killed Friday night after being struck by a Frontier Airlines plane on a runway at Denver International Airport. The flight was headed to Los Angeles but aborted takeoff, and all on board were safely evacuated using inflatable slides. The person who entered the runway is not believed to be an airport employee. Concern is growing about China's influence on American agriculture.
21: The Trump administration says it has opened an antitrust investigation into the meatpacking industry and is warning of consolidated foreign ownership of the companies that make American food. This follows a massive surge in initiatives to prevent Chinese owners from buying more domestic farmland. Last year, the Agriculture Department announced it would classify farmland as critical infrastructure and move to fine all new land purchases from foreign adversaries, including China. One analyst says only about 3% of U.S. farmland is foreign-owned, and Chinese entities own less than 1% of that.
9: Fox's Rich Edson. Agriculture Secretary Brooke Rollins claims China currently owns more than 300,000 acres of U.S. farmland. I'm Kathleen Maloney. This is Fox News.
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Broadcasting live from Denver, Colorado. Hey, it's the Weekend with Michael Brown. Glad to have you joining the program today. As usual, we got the text. We got the rules of engagement. 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The number is 33103. 33103. Keyword is Mike or Michael. You can tell me anything or ask me anything. And then two other things I'd ask you to do. 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KOA, it's at 850 AM, 94.1 FM in Denver, Colorado. It's called The Situation with Michael Brown. 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On your podcast app, search for The Situation with Michael Brown. The Situation with Michael Brown. Once you hit that, well, find that, hit the subscribe button, leave a 5-star review because that helps us get it higher in the rankings, which means we can spread the podcast out further. And then that also will download all 5 days of the weekday program and the weekend program. So those are part of the rules of engagement that are required. It's a requirement if you want to listen to this program. The data I'm about to give you is real. In fact, it's official government data. It's not some fringe post over on X.com, which, by the way, you can follow me. You want to follow a fringe account? Follow at Michael D. Brown. These numbers are from the United Kingdom, and it comes directly from the Department of Ed's school census, the United Kingdom's Department of Ed. This is one of those stories that I want to tell you about because it's the canary in the coal mine. I know it's all the way across the pond, but when I give you these numbers, you'll know that the same thing's happening in this country. White British pupils account for just over 60% of the students in all of England's state-funded schools. Now, that's down from almost 63% 2 years ago. So in 2 years, they've lost 3%. They've gone from 63% down to just about 60%. The London Telegraph analysis of those same official figures found that white British pupils are a minority in roughly 1 in 4 schools, while 72 report none at all, and 454 schools where they represent fewer than 2% of pupils. You take the urban areas like London, Birmingham, Manchester, Bradford, Leicester, those show the sharpest demographic shifts. Now, you use census data and other projections. A professor by the name of Matt Goodwin of the University of Buckingham estimated that the white British share of the United Kingdom population could fall from roughly 73% last year to barely 57% by 2050, and potentially 34% by the year 2100. In fact, this professor projects that when distinguished from other white groups, such as European immigrants, white British citizens could become a minority around 2063. Vienna is one of my favorite cities in the entire world. I love Vienna. It's actually even more stark. In Vienna public schools, pupils with an Islamic affiliation are now the largest group at around 42%. 42% of all students in Vienna public schools in Austria are Islamic. Their share rose from 39.4% in the 2023 school year to almost 42% in 2024, and then up to 42% in this current school year.
In Vienna's middle school specifically, pupils with Islamic affiliation make up 49.4%. They are approaching an absolute majority in that school alone. Now, that data that was released by Vienna City Councilor for Education Bettina Emmerling covers more than 112,600 children across primary, secondary, special ed, polytech schools. And Emmerling, who's not exactly a right winger, acknowledged that certain trends among Muslim youth can't be ignored. This, I would say, truthfully moderate to left-wing school counselor, and by counselor, I don't mean like a school counselor, like, hey, I got a problem. She's a counselor like a city councilman. She's like a school board member, for lack of a better term. She acknowledged that these trends among Muslim youth, studies have shown young Muslims in Vienna tend to be more religious on average and actually are more likely to express discriminatory or exclusionary views, including anti-Semitic sentiments, hostility toward LGBTQ people, and resistance to gender equality. I bet when I started this segment, you probably weren't quite sure which direction I was going to go. Because I've talked about, if you've gone to the Substack, heckofajob.substack.com, I've written about a colorblind society and how in this country we need to move toward a colorblind society. So why now am I doing an entire segment where I'm talking about, oh, look at Europe, look at the United Kingdom, look at Austria? Because of what I just said. These Muslims that are actually migrants are not assimilating. What they are doing is they're more religious on average. They're more likely to express discriminatory or exclusionary views, including anti-Semitic views, hostility toward gay people, and a total resistance to gender equality. In other words, we're not going to treat men and women alike. That trend is accompanied by measurable classroom dysfunction. Teachers are reporting having to repeat lessons 10 to 12 times because of the language barriers. And a wave of teacher resignations is already underway in both Austria and the United Kingdom. Now let's come back to this country, and let's go specifically to Minnesota, because I want to make a case that the Minnesota fraud cases, that's a feature and not a bug of non-assimilation, because that's what this segment is really about. Immigrants, migrants, illegal aliens who do not assimilate. It's the Weekend with Michael Brown. Go subscribe to my new Substack, heckofajob.substack.com. I'll be right back.

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Hey, welcome back to The Weekend with Michael Brown. Glad to have you with me. I appreciate you tuning in. Go follow me on social media on X, formerly Twitter. It's at Michael D. Brown. Same thing on Facebook and Instagram. And then if you are looking for, you know, summaries of some of the stories that we do, you're looking for a map of the affiliates, whatever it might be, go to this website, michaelsaysgohere.com. michaelsaysgohere.com. So I told you about what, in the last segment, about what's happening about in the United Kingdom and in Austria. And the point that I'm trying to lead up to is this. You take the Minnesota fraud case. This lack of assimilation is a feature, not a bug, of our immigration system, because that's what's happening in Europe. And of course, we know it's happening here too. Minnesota, as a specific example, segments of the Somali community in Minneapolis have engaged in systematic welfare fraud, and then they've used some of that money from the fraud from taxpayers all across the country. They've used some of that money to fund the Al-Shabaab terror group in Somalia. Now, according to the Center for Immigration Studies, almost 90% of Somali households that have children in Minnesota, they receive welfare benefits. 90% of them do. Wow. Is that assimilation? I don't think so. Over 80% of the Somali immigrant households overall receive some form of welfare. 54% on food stamps, nearly 73% on Medicaid, and 78% of Somali immigrant households that have been in this country for more than 10 years they've been living here, they still receive welfare. Now let's compare that to native-born households. Only 21% of native-born households are on welfare 10 years after first starting it, or ever on it at all. The assimilation failure is the key variable. Even among Somali immigrants who have been in Minnesota for more than 10 years, half of them still can't speak English very well. So the right approach, as one AE analyst put it, is what was once called assimilation, making sure that immigrants learn English, that they gain the skills necessary, because if they do, that provides them the upward mobility that all of us enjoy, or at least have access to, whether you take advantage of it or not. And sometimes you make up, you walk three rungs up the ladder and you drop down two. That's called life. Minnesota progressives have made a key mistake, confusing new immigrants who happen to be black Africans with the descendants of African or American slaves. And then they use racial sensitivity as a shield against accountability for fraud. So is demographic replacement a legitimate framework? Is that a real concern? Yes and no. And this is where I need to be precise, because the term carries baggage that an opponent is going to weaponize. Let me tell you what's legitimate. The demographic shifts are real, they're documented, and they're statistically significant. These are not projections that are manufactured by a bunch of racists. They come from government education ministries. The concern about Islamism specifically, as opposed to Islam as a personal faith, is legitimate, because Islamism, as I frame it, is a political governing ideology. Sharia is their organizing principle of a civil society, and that is structurally incompatible with liberal democratic constitutionalism, with things such as separation of church and state, individual rights, equal dignity of women, freedom of conscience, and the rule of secular law. So the assimilation problem is a very real demonstrable problem, and the Minnesota data, the Vienna teacher exodus, The classroom language chaos, those are not anecdotes. They are measurable policy failures.
So the fraud problem in Minnesota is not incidental. It's a consequence of building parallel social ecosystems, and those ecosystems remain insulated from mainstream civic accountability. One analysis that I read noted this. Assimilation breaks down when the numbers pile up and when migrant communities can mass import their own relatives via family preference programs. The result is ghettoized enclaves where newcomers can behave

0: communication failure and ideological incompatibility, not as racial succession. You see, not all Muslim immigrants are Islamists. And I think that distinction matters, and it's actually my stronger argument, because it lets me say this. The problem is not the faith. The problem is the political ideology that's embedded in Islamism. And the failure of our Western governments to require genuine civic integration, assimilation, rather than merely tolerate parallel systems, that's the problem. That's the feature, not the bug. The data on school demographics is not inherently a problem if accompanied by assimilation. For example, the Irish, the Italians, Eastern European Jews, they changed the demographics of American cities dramatically. And, most importantly, they became American. The question is whether the receiving society, in this case us, or the UK or Austria, whether a receiving society has the political will to demand or require assimilation, or whether political correctness is just going to prevent it. So I think the strongest argument isn't, oh, let's look at the numbers and panic. It's this. I think Western governments have made a deliberate policy choice. And that policy choice is very simply stated, mass immigration without the requirement of assimilation, policed by accusations of racism against anybody who raises the concern about the lack of assimilation. Take the numbers in England, Vienna, Minnesota. Those are not accidents. They are the predictable output of the policy architecture that I just described. That fraud in Minnesota was not unforeseeable. Even the lawmakers in Minnesota themselves acknowledge that all of this political sensitivity around Somali-run nonprofits, that actually helped fuel the billion-dollar welfare fraud scandal that's now under federal investigation. Officials knew, and what do? They turn their head and look the other way. So the question isn't whether demographic change is happening, because it is. The question is whether liberal democracies have the will to enforce a civic compact that makes pluralism work, or whether they've decided that enforcing any standard of behavior on immigrant communities constitutes racism. That's not a demographic question. That's a civilizational question. I'll be right back.
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9: The Weekend with Michael Brown.

Welcome back to the Weekend with Michael Brown. Glad to have you with me. I appreciate you tuning in. We have a new rule of engagement, and that is I need you to go subscribe to my new Substack, where I'm going to expand and expound on some of the topics that either I don't get to or that I think need a little more coverage than I can do in a, say, a 20-minute or a 30-minute segment on the radio, either during the week or the weekend. I'm having an argument with my marketing person because we named it Heck of a Job. You know, as a takeoff on President Bush telling me that I was doing a heck of a job. Well, the way that has been spelled out the majority of times in all of the media coverage was H-E-C-K-U-V-A-J-O-B, heck of a job. All is one word. So we decided to do it that way, heckofajob.substack.com. Heckofajob.substack.com. But instead of OF, it has UV, heck of a job. Some of you have said, hey, I typed in heck of a job and I couldn't find it. Well, I'm going to take that back to my marketing person and say, see, I told you some people might spell it that way. So maybe we'll just use both. But right now it's H-E-C-K-U-V-A-J-O-B, heckofajob.substack.com. Go over and sign up. It's free right now. Probably try to keep it free as long as I can. And it'll be an expansion of stories that I either do talk about and I want to take a deeper dive into, or stories that I haven't gotten to that I think are important. Or stories like this one that I'm going to start, and I may not do everything that I want to do about this story. In Colorado, and it's true all across the country. Now, one thing happened in Colorado that's slightly different than the rest of the country is this. We lost one of the largest data center artificial intelligence companies, Palantir, because the Democrats in Colorado decided that, I want you to think about this, somebody that barely has a eighth grade education, can't speak the King's English, doesn't know how to spell, dumber than a box of rocks, runs to become a Colorado State Senator or a Colorado State Representative. And in fact, I would say that what intelligence they do have probably is artificial, but yet they think they've got the IQ and the brains and the expertise to regulate these data centers that are used by these large language models to create the artificial intelligence that is now being used by medicine and engineers and everybody under the sun to make their work more productive and more accurate. So what did Palantir and their thousands of jobs do in Colorado? They packed up and they moved to Florida. Then the other complaint I hear is that the data centers is what's causing your electric bill to increase. You know who's pushing that line of crock? The Democrats. Because they don't want you to understand or realize that it is their green energy policies, the policies of the Church of the Climate Activists, that are actually driving up your electric bills. Colorado electric bills are skyrocketing. In fact, they've gotten so bad that a coal plant that was going to be forced to shut down, they may actually now keep open because one of our providers in Colorado, Xcel Energy, doesn't have the bandwidth to provide the kind of sustainable baseline energy that we need. So let's talk about these data centers and what may actually be causing your electric bill to rise. Let's go back to April 6, about 12:45 in the morning. An attacker fired 13 rounds of ammo into the front door of an Indianapolis City County councilman's personal home. A handwritten note reading, "No data centers," was left under the doormat. Ron Gibson is the councilman, a Democrat, first elected back in 2023, he was inside with his 8-year-old son. The bullets hit the wall near where the family eats dinner. Now, the week before that, this Democrat city councilman, Ron Gibson, had voted to rezone land in a neighborhood for a data center. So let's just start right there. Let's just start right there at that door.
The people now leading the national campaign against American data center construction has spent the past 2 years describing themselves as, I'm just a worried neighbor. I'm an overburdened taxpayer. I'm an overburdened ratepayer. My electric bill is too high. Well, wait a minute. Those bullets at that city councilman's door are kind of inconvenient for that self-portrait that those that are campaigning against the data centers want you to believe. But the bullets are not an aberration. The Soufan Center, that's a counterterrorism research nonprofit, has been warning since November of last year of a spike in online rhetoric. Doing what? Oh, encouraging arson and sabotage against data center facilities. Now, not to draw a obvious parallel, but let me draw an obvious parallel between, a spike in online rhetoric encouraging Donald Trump must die. Donald Trump is a Nazi. Donald Trump is evil. Donald Trump is, and somebody shows up at the White House Correspondents' Dinner and tries to take out not just the president, but members of the cabinet, maybe some reporters too. So we know there's a correlation, if not an actual causation, between the left's violent rhetoric and action. So when I tell you that the Soufan Center, a counterterrorism research nonprofit, has been warning since November of last year that there's been an increase in online rhetoric encouraging arson or sabotage of any kind against data centers, then we shouldn't be surprised that, they're actually out there doing it. Do you know that this April 6th incident was the third such incident like this so far this year? I believe what we are seeing is the predictable end state of a movement whose rhetoric has been escalating for over a year and a half now, whose talking points are identical, whether it's in Loudoun County, Virginia, suburban Detroit, Denver, Los Angeles, wherever it may be, whose funding architecture leads with depressing reliability, back to the same handful of foundations that bankrolled what? Anti-fracking, anti-pipeline, anti-nuclear energy campaigns of the past 20 years. Consider the central empirical claim of the opposition. Their claim goes like this. 5,000 plus data centers, and especially the hyperscale clusters in Northern Virginia, Texas, and Ohio, are driving up retail electricity rates for just ordinary families. Now, why would they make that claim? Because they're trying to mobilize the voters across all party lines. The problem is that claim happens to be untrue. The Institute for Energy Research published a careful analysis just last month. No, I take that back. I think it was in March. They examined state-level rate trajectories between 2015 and 2025. The top 10 data center states averaged 14.4 cents per kilowatt hour last year. The remaining 40 states averaged 14.39 cents. The difference between 0.39 cents and 0.46 cents is 0.07 cents. That's just statistical noise. You take those numbers across the entire country, they're pretty much just the same. Now remember, that's the top 10 data center states are charging on average 14.46 cents per kilowatt hour. And the remaining 40 states that are not in the top 10, they're averaging 14.39 cents. And even more striking, states that have the fastest growth in electric sales saw smaller price increases over the past decade, 20%, than states with slow growth that had 39% growth in electric rates. Go to Virginia. Virginia is the densest data center area in the entire country. Their residential rates are almost 15% below the national average. And a 15-year forecast from Dominion Energy, their primary electric supplier, shows
only a 2.5% annual growth rate in the average bill, which is below normal inflation. So whatever is actually raising the power bills for residents of California, New York, Colorado, Massachusetts, it is not the existence of server farms. And it's certainly not the existence of server farms in other time zones. It is the cumulative weight of state-level renewables forced upon those states by all the congregants in the Church of the Climate Activists and a generation mix increasingly weighted toward what? That kind of unstable, intermittent, unreliable, no baseline electric resources. Now, there is a actual rate problem that we ought to address, but we'll do that next. It's the Weekend with Michael Brown. Text lines open, 33103, keyword Michael. Go subscribe to the Substack, heckofajob.substack.com. I'll be right back.

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8: 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We're talking about these data centers and how everyone is arguing that it is, the data centers are what's causing my rates to increase, so I want to get them out. Well, there is one legitimate argument about the data centers that I just want to kind of get out of the way, and that is when a data center moves in, you have to prepare for and make sure you have the ability to purchase as part of your grid, whoever your operator is, any increased load that might be required to supply that data center. So yes, there is a nominal increase in the cost if you have to go outside your region or your grid to purchase that additional power that might be required at a peak period. Say we get a really hot summer in Colorado, and on one day the temperature peaks to 110 degrees. Xcel Energy, operating at maximum in order to avoid brownouts or blackouts, would have already contracted with a neighboring grid or a neighboring supplier for that additional capacity. And you buy that at an auction. So people bid for those, that additional kilowatt hours, that additional power. And sometimes those prices go up because there is a huge demand for electricity everywhere because of weather and other factors, not because of the data centers. But here's the problem I want you to remember most of all. Think about who is behind trying to get rid of all of the data centers. Who's doing the deterring? The most prominent national vehicle for this national moratorium that's being proposed, called the Artificial Intelligence Data Center Moratorium Act, introduced March 25, is, drumroll, Communist Senator Bernie Sanders and Marxist Congresswoman Alexandria Ocasio-Cortez. If they were able to get that bill passed, there would be an immediate national pause on any new data center construction. Now, John Fetterman, the Democrat senator from Pennsylvania, obviously not a Republican, has actually called that bill a surrender flag to China. Now, the bill's civil society backer is something called Food and Water Watch. The executive director of that outfit is Winona Hunter, who has organized hundreds of advocacy organizations into a unified moratorium coalition. That unified coalition includes things like the Park Foundation, the Columbus Foundation. Most of the rest of it flows through just donor-advised funds. It's the same model the organization has used more than a decade to oppose any number of things. They oppose virtually everything. If that funding mechanism sounds familiar, that's because it is. The same network funded the campaigns against fracking in the 2010s. That same network funded all the protests against the Dakota Access and the Keystone XL pipelines. And those same organizations are now, and always have been, against any new nuclear construction. And what's the result of all those campaigns by all those donors and all those nonprofits and NGOs working together? Oh, that's the policy environment that left PJM, which is one of the suppliers in the Washington, D.C. area, short of generation capacity. And now that same money that went after PJM is now funding the campaign that blames the data centers for the resulting spikes in prices. The argument is beautifully circular in design. The coordinating infrastructure on the ground confirms the pattern. Data Center Watch, which documents a Northern Virginia coalition of 41 separate organizations. They all have full-time professional staff. They organize and coordinate 188 activist groups across 24 states nationwide. In a single quarter of last year, those opposition groups blocked or delayed $98 billion in new generation capacity. Now, for the year, the figure was $156 billion. In November of last year, the Sierra Club, the National Resource Defense Council, and a bunch of groups represented by Earth Justice and Troposphere Legal filed a contested case to block a Saline Township data center up in Michigan. I'm telling you, none of that is an organic uprising of worried neighbors. It is exactly what you think it is, a coordinated well-funded, ideologically pure campaign against American energy and industrial capacity. And then the stakes of getting this right are not just domestic. China has added 429 gigawatts of net new generation in 2024. Now, to give you some perspective on how much that is more than 15 times the increase in generation in this country. And they're committing somewhere between $50 and $70 billion annually to create more energy production, more electric production, and more artificial intelligence infrastructure. So these people who are opposed to it are actually, I think John Fetterman is right, they're trying to award China and let China jump ahead of us. What's that phrase? Enemies, foreign and domestic? I sincerely believe that Bernie Sanders and Alexandria Ocasio-Cortez are domestic enemies. They're actually out there trying to stall our advance, stall our creating excess generation capacity in order to keep our electric bills reasonable, or at least more reasonable than they're going to be. They're trying to block all of that. And they're trying to destroy the data centers. Wow. Our own enemies within. It's the Weekend with Michael Brown. Follow me on that Substack, heckofajob.substack.com. Text line still open, 33103, keyword Michael. Hang tight. I'll be right back.
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10: President Trump slams Iran's response. I'm Carmen Roberts, Fox News. The president posted on social media a short time ago that he read the response to a U.S. peace proposal from Iran's so-called representatives, and he called it totally unacceptable. The world is waiting to see whether diplomacy can stop a wider Middle East war as tensions remain dangerously high. Fox's Alex Hogan has more from the White House.
11: Today, Iranian state media claimed that Iran has sent its response through a Pakistani mediator amid efforts to secure a deal. Secretary of State Marco Rubio and presidential envoy Steve Witkoff met with Qatar's prime minister and minister of foreign affairs in Miami.
10: And President Trump also posted earlier on social media slamming Iran and his predecessors.
11: Writing this in part, quote, Iran has been playing games with the United States and the rest of the world for 47 years. Delay, delay, delay, and then finally hit pay dirt when Barack Hussein Obama became president. He went on to write, he was a disaster as our leader, but not as bad as sleepy Joe Biden.
10: Democratic Senator Cory Booker told NBC's Meet the Press today the president has no way out of the war and blasted the conflict's American death toll, soaring cost, and impact on energy prices. U.S. military says it's recovered the remains of a U.S. Army soldier who went missing a week ago during military exercises in Morocco. The remains recovered from the Atlantic Ocean are those of First Lieutenant Kendrick Lamont Key Jr. Teams are still searching for a second missing soldier. He and the other soldier believed to have fallen off a cliff during an off-duty recreational hike. And President Putin of Russia says he believes the war with Ukraine might not last much longer.
12: He made those remarks yesterday in Red Square after the Victory Day parade. Now, that annual parade usually commemorates the end of World War II, but Putin used his speech to justify his war in Ukraine and denounce NATO, saying victory has always been and will be ours.
10: Fox's Stephanie Bennett. 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
16: Temperatures being 30 degrees above average.
13: 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Just click listen, then swipe right and hear the latest news updates on your time. 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
10: U.S. crude closed lower Friday at $94.42 a barrel on hopes of a renewed peace talks between U.S. and Iran. And National Economic Council Director Kevin Hassett told Fox Business that oil prices will drop quickly once the Strait of Hormuz reopens.
1: There's a little bit of a time lag from that. We've got to get the boats to move from the Persian Gulf to especially Asia, where jet fuel prices are so high, and that can take a month or two. But once, you know, basically the gusher opens, then we expect that oil prices could drop relatively quickly and certainly ahead of the election.
10: Gas prices dipped for a third straight day. AAA says the national average fell to $4.52 a gallon, 37 cents higher, though, than a month ago. Passengers on the cruise ship with cases of hantavirus are now bound for their native nations to be observed for symptoms.
7: More than 140 passengers aboard the MV Hondius, including 17 Americans, will recover from any symptoms in their home countries. While hantavirus can be fatal, at least three people who were on the ship died. University of Minnesota infectious disease expert Dr. Michael Osterholm said it can be managed by asking twice a day,
17: are you experiencing any kind of a fever? And then take the temperature. Do you have any symptoms? If somebody is identified right at that point, you can put basically an N95 mask on and stop all transmission.
7: Dr. Osterholm appeared on ABC's This Week. Hantavirus is not easily spread person to person. Gernal Scott, Fox News.
10: And the Washington Wizards win the NBA draft lottery, giving them the chance to make the first number one overall pick in the NBA draft on June 23rd. The past three seasons have been the worst in the franchise's 65-year history. Utah gets to make the number two pick, Memphis gets number three, and Chicago will go fourth. I'm Carmen Roberts, and this is Fox News.
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21: 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Nick McMillian with the city. We will talk about the one-way to two-way conversion on Jefferson now that happens on Tuesday. 7:40, Chris Setti from the Greater Peoria Economic Development Council. 8:25, Major Heath Sells from the Salvation Army. It is Salvation Army Week. And Music Monday with Mark Alghini at 8:40. Have a great weekend. 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
22: Broadcasting live from Denver, Colorado. Hey, it's the weekend with Michael Brown. Glad to have you joining the program today. You know we've got rules of engagement. The easiest one to remember is if you want to tell me anything or ask me anything, the text line is always open. 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The number on your message app is 33103, 33103. Just use the keyword Mike or Michael. And then a couple of favors, something a little different today that I want to remind you of, that we've started a Substack. And the Substack is for two types of content. There are things that I discuss on the weekday program and even on the weekend program that I want to take just a little more in-depth, more than I can do on the radio program. And then there are some Colorado-based stories that we never get to that I want to talk about those too. So we started a Substack last week. And you can find that at Heck of a Job, HECKUVJOB, Heck of a Job, .substack.com. And I would encourage you to go over and like it and read it and follow it. We're going to publish two times a week, probably on Tuesdays and Thursdays. And it'll be those two kinds of articles. So if you have a chance, heckofajob.substack.com, go take a look at it. I have a question earlier in the week or an article from earlier in the week about a Colorado issue. And then on this past Thursday, I published an article about, and you've heard me talk about this on the weekend program too, the old concept of race and that there were three races. And I've always, you know, that's kind of what I was taught. That's what I've learned. And since then, I've been doing some research about a colorblind society. And it turns out that this whole concept of three races, Caucasian, Negroid, Mongoloid, is really kind of outdated. And it started from an artificial precept that an old anthropologist used. And I kind of debunked that and pretty much admit that I was kind of wrong because that's kind of what I was taught. And that we really are on a path to a colorblind society. And my argument in that article in Substack is we really do need to move to a colorblind society. So if you have the opportunity, it's at heckofajob.substack.com. So if you're on Substack, you can just search for Heck of a Job and you'll find it. And I'd appreciate it if you would follow it and join me. It's free for now. I don't know how long I'll keep it free, maybe for until I build up a bigger subscriber base. But it doesn't cost you anything to read it right now, and please go do that. And then while you're at it, go follow me on X, formerly Twitter. That's at Michael D. Brown. And all the others are at Michael D. Brown, too. So let's get started. And I want to ask you a question, or give you a question, that I don't think anybody wants to answer honestly. And it's probably going to make some people uncomfortable. You trust your bank, for example. You trust your doctor's medical records. You trust, say, the Social Security Administration, you know, to keep track of your earnings every year. You know, you file your income taxes and the Social Security gets that data and they put that into your Social Security account. And that helps you determine whenever you start taking Social Security, that will determine how much you're supposed to get. You extend that kind of trust because you believe, or at least you hope, that the systems holding your most important information are protected by serious people that use serious security. Right? I mean, that's the premise. Now tell me, why do you trust the system that determines who holds power in the United States of America? I have spent the last several days kind of going deep on that question. And what I found and what I want to walk you through is not a conspiracy theory. It's an architectural review. It's a look at the actual plumbing of American elections and what really happens when somebody who has the right skills but the wrong intention gets a wrench or a pair of pliers and they go to mess it up. And I would just tell you the short version about what I'm to tell you is we've got a problem and it's a documented, mathematically proven, even a government-acknowledged problem. And the agency built to address it has been dismantled. In fact, I was there when that agency was born. I'm not trying to boast. It's to give you some context for why what I'm about to tell you genuinely keeps me up at night. Now, I'm not trying to keep you up at night, but I'm really trying to get you to think about something. And I want to emphasize again, I'm not talking about the conspiracy theory. And I'm not talking about something that if we were to go back in history and unwind everything, that we would find elections that have been, fraudulently conducted, which I know there's fraud in elections, but where the outcome might be different. I want you to put that out of your mind. And instead, I want you to focus on some mechanics. I'm simply talking about some mechanics. So let's get started. Behar County, Texas. Behar, spelled B-E-X-A-R. County seat of San Antonio. And I want to talk about a Behar County file that was not supposed to survive. So let's go back to San Antonio. February 18 of this year, February 18, 2026. Early voting in the Texas Republican primary for the 21st Congressional District. Now, under Texas law, and this detail matters enormously, counties are required to post their voter check-in data publicly by 11 a.m. the next day. It's Texas transparency statute. It is an unusual statute. Most states don't have this statute. A congressional candidate named Weston Martinez obtain the file as the because the law requires to make the file available. He passed that file to Dr. Walter Daugherty. He's a researcher at Texas A&M. Daugherty noticed something wrong, so he passed that same file to Dr. Andrew Paquette. He's a PhD from King's College in London, and he specializes in something called pattern recognition, applying pattern recognition to electoral data. What Dr. Paquette found, and has since documented in meticulous detail, with an independent computational verification, is this. Are you ready? The file that got passed from the candidate to the PhD to the PhD contained 4,110 voter records with an impossible characteristic. Now, Texas voter ID numbers are integers, whole numbers, no decimals, ever. Those 4,110 records had fractional IDs. I'll give you an example. 1,253,115,467.79993. Not one of them existed anywhere in the Texas statewide voter database of more than 18 million records. Now, when those records were sorted and the gaps between consecutive entries measured, every single gap was identical. It was identical with this number, 22,084.82189. 4,110 seconds. 4,109 identical gaps. The total span between first and last record divided by that gap yields exactly 4,109.0000. That is a perfect integer with zero remainder. That arithmetic is not a coincidence. It is not a glitch. It is not an export error. And a glitch does not sort 735 real voters alphabetically by surname, calculate how many synthetic copies each should receive, place those copies in a 770 million ID void in the statewide database that can only be identified by querying all 18.3 million records and produce results that divide to a perfect integer. A glitch does not have specifications, and this one did. I'll explain why. Don't go away.

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14: Welcome back to The Weekend with Michael Brown. So we're talking about Behar County, Texas, and this study that's been done by these PhDs about voter records. Now, as I just said, they found, I mean, every voter record should be a integer, a complete number, not something with a decimal after it. The fake records were also fake in four independent ways at the same time. Impossible voter IDs, sequential invented street addresses, like 101, 102, 103, 104, 105 on the exact same street. Precinct numbers that don't exist in Behar County. And check-in timestamps consistent only with automated batch processing after the polls had closed. So now we have, just to summarize, We have four independent fields, all manipulated by an algorithm, all in lockstep. That is a software specification. That is not a software malfunction. Because let's think about how ballots actually work and where the locking system is. Now, before you can understand what the Behar discovery means, I want you to understand something that most voters don't. American elections are not one system. It's a daisy chain of separate systems built by different private vendors, connected at manual handoff points, and there is no single unified audit trail running through all of them. Let me give you the actual chain in Texas. You have first the voter registration database. It's called TEAM, stands for the Texas Election Administration Management. That's run by the state of Texas. That is the master list of who can vote. The poll book. In Behar County's case, No Ink's ePulse platform, which I'll tell you about in a second, is a separate private vendor system that gets the data from the Texas Election Administration Management System. When you walk into a polling place in Texas in person, a poll worker checks you in on a tablet running something called ePulse. That is No Ink's platform. That check-in is what the Behar fraud targeted. So you have the voter registration database, number one. Number two, you have the ballot scanner and tabulator. Essentially, you've got ESS, one company. You've got Dominion Voting Systems. You've heard of that one, another one. Or you have a company called Hart InterCivic. That's a third vendor system. And I want you to know they have no direct connection to either of the first two. Either the Texas' own administration management program or that No Ink's Pulse platform. Those are not connected. There's the ballot scanner and tabulator that's run by those three companies, ESNS, Dominion, or Hart InterCivic. Those are third vendor systems. Has no direct connection to either of the first two. It reads your ballot, and it produces what's called a cast vote record. That's a digital file of how you voted in Texas. Then you have the results reporting system. So you have the voter registration database. You have the ballot scanner and the tabulator. That's the second system. Then you have the results operating system. And this is where I think most people's assumptions shatter completely. After all that technology I just described, this is how Texas counties report their results to the state of Texas. A county employee opens a web browser, you know, Chrome or Safari or, you know, one of the browsers. It goes to the state's portal, and it types in, that employee types in the vote totals. One digit at a time, one race at a time. You see, there is no automated data pipe from the county, the Texas county's tabulation machines, to the state of Texas official results. That number you see on election night originated by a human being typing it into a website. A website. Every connection between those systems is what I would call a seam. And in cybersecurity, seams are where hackers, where penetration happens. So the reconciliation check that is supposed to catch the tampering, the moment when someone verifies that the number of poll book check-ins matches the number of ballots the scanner counted, requires the integrity of the poll book and the integrity of the scanner to cross-check each other. Now, if the poll book has been manipulated to show 4,110 more check-ins and 4,110 fraudulent ballots were generated to match that, both sides of the equation will balance. So that means that reconciliation would pass. The fraud is invisible to the poll workers. Which brings us to the question that Dr. Paquette in London could not definitively answer from the available evidence. And that is this. Did those 4,110 records actually genuinely generate 4,110 ballots? Because you see, the chain of custody is broken. The original file, the only forensic record, It survives only because one precinct chair happened to download it before the cleanup occurred. Between February 19 and February 25 of this past year, all of the 14 CVS files in the Behar County early voting data set

0: enhancement that will make the area more accessible, attractive, and beneficial to all park constituents. Our obligation is to act in the best interest of our entire community, and I believe this letter of intent, as written, strikes that balance and accomplishes that goal. And I'd also like to say that I appreciate the hard work that's went into this with the Park District staff, who spent many, many hours trying to put this together, and many, many discussions with us to basically how we're going to do this. And we are at a point now where I think we need to make a vote.
1: Yes, I will be opposing this motion. I hand it out to all of you, and some members of the public probably have this, my thoughts about why we should not be supporting this motion. And I'll just speak to item three right now, just in the for time for the public to hear, because these were the items of importance, of greatest importance to me in making this decision. When I looked at the letter of intent revisions, we met. Director Cahill and I met, and there were, based on our board discussion at our retreat, there were revisions to the April 22nd documents that were sent to the Detweiler Trust, sort of addressed the considerations and concerns that we had. And one of the additions, the revisions that we requested, was adding that the trust would fund additions to Track 3, the accessible parking on the north, picnic shelter, fishing dock, with evaluation of the ability to add a playground. And we secondarily asked the trust to warrant that it has the appropriate easement access land outside of our agreements to allow for both the pedestrian 14-foot trail and vehicular access to the planned parking lot in that northern part of the marina green space area. The May 6th, the resolutions and letter of intent that we have right now removes the above meaning and intention with the wording that the Detweiler Trust has good faith intention to fund subject to feasibility and the annual budget, accessible parking on the north, the shelter, the fishing dock, etc.
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10: Welcome back to Week in Review. I'm TJ Carson in the WMBD Radio Newsroom. The Washington City Council this week approved a ban of kratom in some capacities. The measure approved by aldermen bans the sale of synthetic kratom for everyone and natural kratom to those under 21.
11: The provision set forth in Section 3 of the ordinance providing for amending Section 38-275E3 of the City Code with respect to age 21 entry requirements shall be effective 45 days after passage, approval, and publication of the ordinance. The provision set forth in Section 3 of the ordinance providing for amended Section 38-275E6 of the City Code certificate requirements shall be effective 45 days after the passage, approval, and publication of this ordinance. All other provisions of this ordinance shall be in full force and effect from and after its passage, approval, and publication in a manner provided by law.
12: Do I have a motion to approve?
13: Motion to approve, Smith.
14: Second, Sluder.
12: Motion to approve Smith, second Sluiter. Any questions or comments?
9: Mayor.
12: Alderperson Smith.
9: I'm just wondering, I have a question for the chief. Will this be policed after 45 days? How will we go about knowing if these businesses are following protocol that's set up?
14: One of the things that we've done over the past year is prepare to enforce age of sale requirements, and this is going to be right along with that program. And so first thing we would do is notify shop owners of the existence of the ordinance. And I'll note that the 45-day requirement or the 45-day tolling of certain requirements, it does not apply to the highly concentrated products. It doesn't say that the natural products don't have to meet labeling requirements. They don't have to meet the certification requirements. So, I'm sorry, your question about enforcement is, yeah, it's going to take some work, and we'll have to enforce it, and we'll start with more contact with the shop owners to tell them that this is what the ordinance is once it's published, and then these are the requirements that are told for 45 days so that they have some notice that this is coming.
12: Alderperson Moss.
15: So just if you could restate or clarify, there some of what are being asked to approve here will be in effect immediately, and some of it will not.
14: Correct. The parts that are told for 45 days are the minimum entry age to any business that sells, in this case, it would be natural kratom. The only shops that I know of in Washington that sell that are the smoke shops that already tell me that that's their entry age anyway. And there is a possibility then that the, say, the gas stations, for example, they may have natural kratom products. They certainly have the concentrate products. The concentrate products have to go away immediately. If they have a natural kratom product, they can continue to sell that for 45 days, and they wouldn't have to reduce or have that 21 age of entry, say, to a gas station or a convenience store. If they choose to continue to sell the natural kratom products, they would have to change their entry age.
15: Okay. Thanks for the clarification.
12: Alderperson Martin.
16: So is there a reason why we wouldn't just give 45 days for this to take effect in its entirety?
14: This is a bit of a compromise, but you know, part of the ordinance is, and part of the discussion from residents and even among the council, as I understood the consensus, was that these are products that are not good for the city. They're a nuisance product, and there wasn't a reason to toll the requirements for everything. The natural products that are going to continue to be sold, subject to certification requirements, there wasn't a reason, an overwhelming reason, to cause a great loss to these businesses that were operating legally. They're still subject to the limits in the ordinance, but apparently it is very difficult to find suppliers that are willing to provide a per-batch certification that each batch is tested. So with the debate over the cannabis dispensary, the state requires that each batch be tested. They don't, you know, test it once a year or something like that. We're looking for the same thing from the kratom product. And it's just the kind of a marketplace where it's difficult to find that.
16: So the current stock of natural kratom that they have, that doesn't meet the requirement?
14: They don't have per batch or per lot certification from the manufacturer. They do have labeling on the packaging that expresses what that is. The retailer are trusting that labeling. What the ordinance would require in 45 days from passage and publication is lab testing, essentially. If you think of, you buy a box of cereal, there's an ingredient list on it. That ingredient list may tell you what percentage of the cereal is corn or oats. The difference would be that this box of cereal would require a lab test to prove that that ingredient list is correct and that it is correct for that particular lot of product.
16: I get how that would be good, but that you're saying that it doesn't, that would exist right now.
14: No, I'm just saying that it is of limited availability. And so these retailers have stocked from a number of different suppliers. They didn't ask for a certificate of analysis. They have to find suppliers that can ship to Illinois that can also provide the certificate of analysis. This is, for example, it's very similar to a statewide law in Utah. So my expectation and their expectation is that they'll be able to find suppliers. This gives them time to do that, as well as time to not take a significant loss on product they already have stocked.
16: I think I agree with the, or I'm okay with, banning the synthetic, although I think it should be more of the amount of it or the potency. But I think it should just be okay to sell the natural product. I guess I would need more time and information on how significant that is. I guess I would be for delaying that longer for them, for just the natural product. But I think the 21 entry should stay, because if you want to sell that kind of stuff, then you got to be 21 to enter. But I guess I didn't understand that before, so my apologies. But I think that should be longer, I guess, or stricken. But I guess maybe you could explain why that's so significant, just because of your ability to know that it's not fake.
14: It's a measure for the consumer, and it's also a measure that would assist us in enforcement in good faith. This is a market where you have suppliers that don't last, short-term suppliers go out of business, and having some trust that label is correct would be bolstered by third-party testing.
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10: 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I'm TJ Carson in the WMBD Radio Newsroom. 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
24: It's amazing. We're almost halfway through our semi-quincentennial celebration year. We're already in May, and it's been amazing to watch these exhibitions come. We are our fifth major exhibition into the year. We started off in November of last year with Everly Davis's self-curated Joyful Resistance, celebrating artists, authors, philosophers, and black culture, moved to, of course, Ken Burns' Promise of Liberty, co-curated by Seth Kaller, which hosts over 250 objects and documents of American history, which has blown the roof off with mentions in the Wall Street Journal and the New York Times. We're moving. And then, of course, our entire series of Peoria Plays America, celebrating performers and achievement in both popular culture and in sports, which is ongoing throughout the year and has been pretty exciting. We have Dan Fogelberg up right now, so if you haven't seen that, make sure and see it. And last but not least, Christopher Marley's Exquisite Creatures from Art Bridges has been transformational in terms of thinking about life and science and how that kind of merges into art. So we continue with this amazing exhibition, Toytopia, which has been headed up by our curator of science, Renee Kerrigan, who has more in store for the museum as the year moves forward. So without further delay, let's welcome and hear more about Toytopia from Renee Kerrigan.
1: Good morning, everyone, and thank you for being at the Peoria Riverfront Museum today. I'm very excited to help us celebrate and open Toytopia, which will be a lot of fun for children of all ages, people of all generations throughout Central Illinois this summer. Toytopia invites us to think about the nature of play. Do you remember your favorite childhood toy? Toy historian Chris Brine, who we will have a chance to learn with and enjoy this weekend, argues that the way we love to play as children affects the life we have as an adult. There's examples of a young boy who loved to play with Barbies, who went on to become a costume designer on Broadway, or a child who was very good at a balancing toy and went on to be the winningest player in the WNBA. So childhood toys, they predict the way we will love to spend our time as adults and also become shared cultural experiences. Play with other children prepares us for how to navigate the world in the future. Learning through play is how all humans are built to learn. It is practice for tomorrow. Playing unlocks essential skills, allowing children to think, negotiate, adapt to new rules, and try again when something doesn't go our way. Every child knows how to play from around the world, and adults do too. Every child is born a scientist, investigating the world around them through experiential play. I know children of all ages will enjoy playing this summer at the Peoria Riverfront Museum with Toytopia, where you can explore toys from history into the present and play with your families. Thank you so much, and we are excited to share it with all of you. John, I'd love to have you come back up and welcome our sponsors, who we are grateful for helping us bring this exhibition to the museum.
2: Thank you. Thanks, Renee. And, you know, I was talking about this a little bit earlier, but our unique multidisciplinary approach to a singular mission, unleashing the full talent and genius of every individual. That is what we do with every tool in the toolbox of this museum. That is why we are really on the rise as a national museum. And we are proud to partner today with two national brands, nationally successful enterprises that are in our community. And I'm going to bring them up. First, PNC, who is such a longtime partner of ours at this museum, one of our largest corporate donors in the history of the museum. The regional president, Brian Ray, has served in pretty much every leadership position on the board of directors as well. Brian finishing out his ninth year on the board, and we're so proud of all that he has done to lead. And his partner in progress, Jenna Wiesner, is with us today to represent PNC. Please help me welcome an alumna of the staff of the Peoria Riverfront Museum, who now serves in high corporate rank, Jenna Wiesner, PNC.
3: Thank you. Good morning. So like John said, my name is Jenna Wiesner. I am the Client Community Relations Director at PNC Bank. And on behalf of PNC, it is a pleasure to be here as we celebrate the Midwest debut of Toytopia at the Peoria Riverfront Museum, an imaginative, interactive experience that brings together generations through the universal language of play. At PNC, we are proud to be a longtime supporter of the Peoria Riverfront Museum and the outstanding work it does to bring meaningful learning experiences to our community. This museum isn't just a place to visit. It's a place where curiosity is sparked, creativity is nurtured, and connections are made. an open invitation to explore the art, science, and engineering behind the toys that have shaped generations. Toytopia captures that spirit perfectly. What makes this exhibit especially powerful is its ability to connect fun and discovery. It reminds us of something simple but deeply important. One of the most meaningful ways we learn at any age is through play, like Renee mentioned. Whether you're building, experimenting, solving problems, or simply sharing memories, Toytopia turns hands-on fun into a lasting impact. That mission aligns closely with what we care about at PNC. We believe in investing in opportunities that strengthen our communities, support education, and create shared experiences that bring people together. Exhibits like this not only inspire young minds, they help position Peoria as a vibrant destination for innovation, culture, and family engagement. It's also especially meaningful that Toytopia is part of the museum's America 250 celebration, marking our nation's 250th anniversary. This exhibition highlights American creativity and imagination in a way that is approachable, joyful, and inclusive. Qualities that reflect the best of our shared story. We're grateful to partner with the Peoria Riverfront Museum and fellow supporters to make experiences like this possible for families across Central Illinois. So whether you're rediscovering a favorite childhood toy or introducing a new generation to the joy of play, we hope that Toytopia leaves you inspired or maybe a little amazed. So thank you and enjoy the experience.
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0: If you own an easement, that's someone else's property. You have access to someone else's property. So who owns the property? Who owns the property?
1: The two ladies that have
0: he built a fence on their property based on a 1965 agreement?
1: Yes.
0: No, he can't do that.
1: Which none of those people even exist.
0: No, I understand. No, you can't do that. No, you can't do that. I can't do that.
1: That's what I.
0: Okay, thank you. You know, when you talk, and you don't want me to talk, you don't want me to talk.
2: Talking about the legal system, let me share something with you. As an attorney, I've been out there for a long time, the government has to protect you. The Constitution has to protect you from unreasonable searches. That's the Fourth Amendment. So if the government tries to get information about you, needs probable cause, they need a judge, they need due process. But here's a legal loophole. Data brokers have already collected your personal information, your home address, your daily routine, your family members, names, your financial history. 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They sell it to federal agencies. No subpoena required, no judges, no protections. 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Your information is out there. 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I-N-C-O-G-N-I, Incogni.com. 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